0: 33-run win over the Punjab Kings in the Indian Premier League. The Sunrisers set a target of 236. Australian Cooper Connolly scored an unbeaten 107 off 59 deliveries, but it wasn't enough to get the Kings over the line. Cummins took 2 wickets and was named player of the match. And in tennis, Daria Kazakina has bowed out of the Italian Open with a straight sets loss in the first round. Fellow Aussie Ila Tomjanovic's first round match was suspended due to rain and will resume later tonight.
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2: 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And while Marietta's have all the latest in ladies' fashion, they also have in stock all those practical winter requirements for our cold climate. 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
5: 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Today we're looking at the best of the charts from this week in 1995. William, what's coming up on today's show?
6: Coming up on today's show, we've got Silverchair, Mel Bainbridge, Real McCoy and Take That.
7: And let's start off today's show at number 19 on the Australian National Charts this week on the 8th of May 1995. Here's Australian band The Divinals with I'm Jealous. You got

0: That's I'm Jealous by Australian band The Divinyls at number 19 on the Australian National Charts this week on the 8th of May 1995. And that single had peaked at number 13 here in Australia 2 weeks earlier. The song was released in 1995 as the lead single from The Divinyls' fifth album, Underworld. It followed the group's major 1991 success with I Touch Myself, which had reached number one in Australia and had helped them carry their profile into the 1990s. I'm Jealous spent 19 weeks in the top 50 and it earned a gold certification. Although the single performed strongly, the Underworld album was delayed by more than a year and only just made the top 50. I'm Jealous remains the Divinyls' final top 50 entry on the Australian Singles Chart.
1: Falling down the charts one place from number 14 to number 15 this week, on the 8th of May 1995, was Australian band Silverchair and Israel Sun.

0: That silver chair in Israel, Sun at number 15 in the Australian singles chart this week on the 8th of May 1995. And that single had peaked at number 14 in the Australian singles chart the previous week. Israel Sun was released in 1995 as the third single from Silverchair's debut album, Frog Stomp. Band member Daniel Johns has said the song was written after seeing a television report about wartime violence. The track later became the subject of media attention in the United States when defense lawyers in a 1996 murder trial claimed the offenders had listened to the song before the crime. Silverchair publicly rejected any link between the song and the incident, stating it was written in response to footage of conflict and was not intended to promote violence. Prosecutors in the case dismissed the defense argument, and the jury found the motive was theft rather than music influence. Johns has since reflected that hearing the song mentioned in connection with the case was difficult, particularly as the band members were teenagers at the time.
1: And holding steady at number 13 on the Australian national charts this week on the 8th of May 1995 was Australian singer Tina Arena with Sorrento Moon, I Remember.

0: That's Tina Arena with Sorrento Moon, I Remember, at number 13 on the Australian National Charts this week on the 8th of May 1995. And that single had peaked at number 7 here in Australia the previous month. The song was released in January 1995 as the second single from Tina Arena's album Don't Ask. Co-written by Tina Arena and David Tyson and Christopher Ward, the song reflects on her childhood summers in Sorrento in Victoria. It was produced by Tyson and became a major Australian release, also reaching the top 40 in New Zealand and the UK. The music video was partly filmed at Sorrento Back Beach, and the song later received a brief cultural reference when it was mentioned in Client Liaison's 2017 single, A Foreign Affair, which also featured Tina Arena.
1: Falling down the charts, one place from number 8 to number 9 this week on the 8th of May 1995 was Swedish group Rednecks and Cotton Eye Joe.
2: If it hadn't been for Cotton Eye Joe, I'd been married a long time ago.

0: did you come from, Cotton Eye Joe?
1: From Sweden, that's Rednecks and Cotton Eye Joe at number 9 in the Australian singles chart this week on the 8th of May 1995. And that single had first peaked at number 8 in the Australian singles chart the previous month. The track adapts the traditional American folk song Cotton Eye Joe, combining Eurodance production with instruments such as banjo and fiddle. It became a major international hit, reaching number 1 in several countries and finishing as Sweden's most successful single of 1994. The release was noted at the time for blending a male-sung chorus with female-sung verses. In an interview about the song's club impact, a Zombo record label marketing manager remarked that audiences reacted so strongly on the dance floor that it looked, in his words, like everybody's got mad cow disease.
2: And rising up the Australian national charts this week on the 8th of May 1995, from number 11 to number 8, was Tokyo Ghetto Pussy with Everybody on the Floor, Pump It.

0: That's Everybody on the Floor, Pump It by Tokyo Ghetto Pussy, at number 8 on the Australian National Charts this week on the 8th of May 1995. And that single went on to peak at number 5 here in Australia the following week. The song was released in 1994 by Tokyo Ghetto Pussy, an alias used by German electronic duo Jam and Spoon. The track served as the lead single from their album Disco 2001 and became one of their most successful releases, reaching the top 10 in Australia, Belgium and Finland. As Tokyo Ghetto Pussy, their best known singles include I Kiss Your Lips, Everybody on the Floor Pump It and Fly Me to the Moon.
1: Rising up the charts 3 places from number 10 to number 7 this week, on the 8th of May 1995, was Australian singer and songwriter Meryl Bainbridge and Mouth.

0: Busted.
1: That's Meryl Bainbridge and Mouth at number 7 in the Australian singles chart this week on the 8th of May 1995. And that single went on to peak at number 1 for 5 weeks from 2 weeks later. It was the debut single by Australian singer and songwriter Meryl Bainbridge from her album The Garden, released in 1995. The song was originally released in 1994 and reissued in 1995, becoming her most well-known track. It was sometimes interpreted as having sexual themes, though Bainbridge has stated that any such reading was unintentional. She described the song as reflecting the dynamics of a relationship, with feelings of control and insecurity, rather than being explicitly about sexuality.
2: Okay, let's have a look at the top 10 albums of the week on the 8th of May 1995 here in Australia. At number 10, we had Dookie by Green Day. At number 9, Tuesday Night Music Club by Sheryl Crow. At number 8, Frog Stomp by Silverchair. At number 7, Purple by the Stone Temple Pilots. At number 6, No Need to Argue by the Cranberries. At number 5, The Violin Player by Vanessa Mae. At number 4, The Colour of My Love by Celine Dion. At number 3, Hit Machine number 8 by various artists. At number 2, 100% Hits Volume 15 by various artists. And at number 1, Three-Legged Dog by The Cruel Sea. That peaked at number 1 for 2 weeks, and this was its second week at the top. Well, let's have a look at the number 8 album of the week, Frog Stomp by Australian band Silverchair, which peaked at number 1 for 2 weeks in Australia the previous month. It was Silverchair's debut album, released in March 1995, when the members were just 15 years old. Recorded in 9 days at Festival Studios in Sydney, the album was produced to capture the band's live sound and raw energy. The title came from a 1960s track the band found amusing, and the album reflects the Seattle grunge influence on the group. Frog Stomp did well in the US and was certified platinum over there, Silverchair's best-selling album in that market. Well, let's have a listen to one of the best-known tracks from that album. Here's Tomorrow.

0: From the number 8 album of the week, this week on the 8th of May 1995, Frog Stomp by Silverchair, that's Tomorrow.
1: Let's take a bit of time out now. Look at the news headlines for May 1995. On the 7th of May, Jacques Chirac is elected President of France. On the 10th of May, at the Vaal Reefs gold mine in Orkney, South Africa, a runaway locomotive fell into a lift shaft on an ascending cage, causing it to plunge 460 metres to the bottom of the 2,100 metre deep shaft, killing 104 people. On the 16th of May, following the Tokyo subway sarin attack 2 months earlier, Japanese police besieged the headquarters of Aum Shinrikyo near Mount Fuji and arrested cult leader Shoko Asahara. Further operations resulted in over 200 arrests, and 13 members of the cult, including Asahara, were sentenced to death. Between the 25th of May and the 24th of June, the 1995 Rugby World Cup takes place in South Africa and is won by the host nation, who beat New Zealand in the final. This was the Springboks' tournament debut after World Rugby lifted their ban following the end of apartheid. And finally, on the 30th of May, Dorothy Davis disappears. Believed murdered, her remains had not been located as of the 4th of August 2016, when the man convicted of her murder, Bruce Burrell, died.
0: On falling off the number one position this week on the 8th of May 1995, back to number five, was Canadian singer Celine Dion with Think Twice.

0: That's Think Twice by Canadian singer Celine Dion at number 5 on the Australian national charts this week on the 8th of May 1995. And that single had peaked at number 1 for 1 week only the previous week. It came out in August 1994 as the third single from her album The Colour of Love, which came out in 1993. It became a major hit in Europe and Australia, topping the UK chart for 7 weeks and selling over 1.4 million copies, making it one of Dion's biggest selling singles over there.
1: You're listening to It's Time, the show where we look at the best of the Australian national charts between the 60s and the 90s, using the Kent Music Report, the Australian Music Report, and the ARIA charts. Today, we're looking at the best of the charts from this week in 1995.
0: And holding steady at number 3 on the Australian national charts this week on the 8th of May 1995 was Dutch duo Hocus Pocus with Here's Johnny.
2: This time, it's war.

0: became a surprise hit here in Australia, eventually climbing to number one on the singles chart, and it was the first dance song to top the Australian chart without any radio support. The single spent 29 weeks in the top 100, ending the year as Australia's ninth best charting single and earning a platinum certification.
1: Rising up the charts three places from number five to number two this week on the 8th of May 1995 was German group Real McCoy and Runaway.

Peaking at number two in the Australian singles chart this week on the 8th of May 1995, that's Real McCoy and Runaway. The song is a Eurodance track by German project Real McCoy from their album Another Night, released in 1995. In the United States, the song peaked at number three on the Billboard Hot 100 and was certified gold. Two music videos were produced. The European version shows singer Patricia Peterson in a

0: desert setting. Well, the American version, set in a factory with rapper OJ as an overseer, was considered too dark for broadcast. Critics described the track as catchy, energetic, and it was a follow-up hit to the success of Real McCoy's hit Another Night.
1: OK, let's have a look at the top 10 singles of the week in Australia for the week of 8th of May 1995. At number 10, we had Strong Enough by Sheryl Crow. At number 9, Cotton Eye Joe by Rednecks. At number 8, Everybody on the Floor Pump It by Tokyo Ghetto Pussy. At number 7, Mouth by Merrill Bainbridge. At number 6, Sukiyaki by 4PM. At number 5, Think Twice by Celine Dion. At number 4, Total Eclipse of the Heart by Nikki French. At number 3, Here's Johnny by Hocus Pocus. At number 2, Runaway by Real McCoy. And at number 1, in its first week of a 2-week run at that position, we had Take That with Back for Good.

0: National Radio News.
1: Hello, I'm Laura Devoy. The owners of a Sydney restaurant targeted in an anti-Semitic attack says the incident restricted flexibility for Jewish people to eat like non-Jewish people. Lewis's Continental Kitchen in Bondi was the first kosher takeaway restaurant in Sydney. It was burnt down in 2024. Judith and Karen Lewis today fronted the Royal Commission into anti-Semitism and social cohesion. Judith said there aren't many kosher takeaway options in the city.
2: I think there's two others. So it's really has restricted the flexibility for people to eat like normal non-Jewish people. And for us, it's devastating because we're not seeing all our friends because the customers very much became our friends.
1: Australia's largest gambling company is under investigation for money laundering and terrorism financing risks. In a statement to the ASX, Tabcorp said it had been informed by the Australian Transaction Reports and Analysis Centre of a number of serious concerns. Tabcorp Chairman Brett Chenoweth said the company takes its anti-money laundering and counter-terrorism financing obligations very seriously and is fully committed to collaborating with AUSTRAC. Queensland's Education Minister says he has been briefed about an international cybersecurity breach involving a third-party provider which delivers the department's online learning platform. John Paul Langbrook says the incident has impacted thousands of educational institutions, including state schools and universities within Queensland, across Australia and overseas. He says at this stage, names, email addresses and school locations have been compromised and school principals are in the process of contacting families and teachers. The Law Council of Australia says the legal safeguard designed to protect children at risk of family violence has reached breaking point. Independent children's lawyers are appointed by the court during family law disputes where there are allegations of family violence or neglect, or where serious mental health issues may exist. The Law Council says there's a shortfall in annual funding of more than $80 million. President Tanya Wolfe says ICL's work is increasing.
3: Some ICLs are effectively working below minimum wage. That's before they take off business costs. Then you've got the additional requirement to meet with the child. These meetings aren't short meetings. It means travel, often to regional and remote communities, multiple visits just to try to build up trust with a child in trauma.
1: Solomon Islands Prime Minister Jeremiah Manele is facing another vote of no confidence. The nation's 50 MPs will vote today. It's the third vote of no confidence in Mr. Manele, who assumed office just 2 years ago. The Victorian government has reversed a decision not to show Socceroos matches on the big screen at Melbourne's Federation Square during the upcoming World Cup. The move had been widely criticised, including by Football Australia and Matildas captain Sam Kerr. In a statement, Premier Jacinta Allen said she disagreed with the decision made by the Melbourne Arts Precinct, which cited fan behaviour at previous events. She says the state government will ensure Fed Square has the support it needs to broadcast the Socceroos World Cup matches. Staying in football, Paris Saint-Germain is through to the final of the Champions League. The French club played out a 1-1 draw with Bayern Munich this morning, taking their aggregate score to 6-5. PSG will face Arsenal in the Champions League final in Budapest later this month. It's hoping to become the second club ever to defend its title.
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1: Hello and welcome to Real World Gardener. I'm Marianne. Thank you for joining me. Great to have your company. What's on the show today? I'm talking with Steve McGinnity, founder of the Australian Native Bee Company, then top 10 unusual veg to grow in Vegetable Heroes, plus garden jobs for the weekend with Steve McLean.
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1: If you've ever thought about keeping bees, you may have considered the impact of varroa mite or what happens to the beehive if you go on holiday. But native beekeeping is a thing, and in fact there are 11 species of native social bees from which you can collect honey from their hives. Let's find out more. It's time for a feature interview on Real World Gardener. On the line, I've got Steve McKinnity, who's the founder of the Australian Native Bee Company. Welcome to the show, Steve. How are you going?
2: Yeah, I'm well. Thanks for having me.
1: Fantastic. Now, how long have you had this Native Bee Company?
2: So my interest in native bees started in 2008, and we've established a business and have been working full-time in the business since 2016.
1: Fantastic. So why did you go with native bees rather than European bees?
2: Well, I used to be a high school teacher and I taught agriculture and science. I was not to use European bees at the school because there were 30 plus students that had registered as being anaphylactic to European bee stings. And so I was looking for an alternative, and I stumbled across native bees, and yeah, it all went from there.
1: Okay, that's fantastic. Now, when I worked at the Sydney Botanic Gardens, we had native beehives, and that's a totally different setup. Do you have logs or do you have special hives for the native bees?
2: Yeah, so our hives are structured in a way to make it easy for us to propagate the hives and to alleviate pest problems.
1: What do they look like? Are they...
2: So the hives themselves, so the bees are tiny and black, and they're about 4 millimetres in size. And the hives are pretty small. They look pretty much or very similar to a letterbox. When the postman at one point in time used to come around and put pamphlets under the lids of our hives, and so I had to put a few signs up saying these are not post boxes. So they're around roughly 280 mils in lengthways, 200 mils widthways, and about similar in height. And yeah, they have different structures in place internally to European beehives. So European beehives have frames. The native beehives do not, because the structure of their hive is completely different.
1: Right. I can't imagine it. Now, how do you collect the honey then?
2: So there's different compartments to the hive. So there's the main part of the hive, which we call the brood compartment. And then on top of that, we have a honey super. And in the spring and summer months, when the bees have stored additional honey in the honey super, we can collect it from that. Yeah, we never take honey from the brood compartment. We always leave that for the bees.
1: Now, I'm imagining there's a queen.
2: So, similar to European beehive, there are drones, workers and queens. But one of the major differences between native bees and European bees is that native bees tolerate the presence of virgin queens in the hive, which makes it easier for propagation.
1: Now, when you say propagation, what do you mean exactly?
2: So you can, depending on where you live, when a hive is heavy enough, so when it has enough brood, which are the eggs of the hive, and food stores and bee population, you can choose in the spring and summer months to split the hive, which is where you physically divide the hive in two. And, yeah, you make a second hive from the existing hive.
1: Hence the term propagation. How do you split it in two exactly?
2: Yeah, so I didn't mention earlier that so the type of bee species that we keep is called Tetragonular carbonaria, and they have a very unique brood pattern, which is a spiral brood pattern. So they just keep building up And then when those eggs hatch, they fill the spaces below, and that's a continual cycle. So when it comes time to split, there's a division in the hive at the middle, and we physically divide the hive in half, and so half the brood is in the top half of the hive, and half of the brood is in the bottom half of the hive. And there'll also be food stores in the bottom and the top, so that when we put a new top and a new bottom onto the other parts of the hive, then the bees will just continue to fill those over time.
1: What about the varroa mite? Let's go through why they don't affect the Australian native bees.
2: Yeah, okay. So in Australia, we have more than 1,600 species of native bees, and the varroa mite only carries out its life cycle on bees with the genus of Apis. So European bees have the scientific name of Apis mellifera, and Asian honeybees have the scientific name of Apis serena. None of our bees in Australia are from the genus of Apis, so therefore the varroa mite doesn't carry out its life cycle on any of our species of bees, which is great.
1: Is it because they're too small?
2: We have a range of different sizes of bees in Australia. Some are really quite small, like our TC bees, which are 4 millimeters in size, and some are really quite large, like our teddy bear bees and our carpenter bees. So, yeah, size is not the factor, I don't think.
1: Oh, right. Now, yes, of course, because I have seen in my garden the blue banded bee, which is a reasonable size.
2: Yeah.
1: And a few others. Now, with the tetragonular ones, are they the only ones that can operate where you can collect honey?
2: No, so we have around about 11 identified species of social bees. So, social bees being ones that live in a colony with a queen, workers, and drones. So, around the country, majority of them are on the east coast and up on the northern tip. But so our social species are the species that can have honey collected, and you can't collect honey from our solitary bees. But solitary bees play a fantastic role in pollination.
1: Yes, they certainly do. And I know in my garden they like the blue flowers the best.
2: They do, they do.
1: If a person wanted to start a native beehive, what would they do?
2: So on our website, so we sell hives, which come stocked hives. So if you're in the geographical range of the Tetragonula carbonaria, which is as far south as Bega, as far north as the Atherton Tablelands, but not west of the Great Dividing Range, then yeah, you can go on our website and find a stocked hive, and put your name down, and when supplies are available, yeah, we sell those hives.
1: Okay, now how difficult is it to learn how to be a native beekeeper? What do you did you need to do a course, or and what can you do if you go away and all that kind of thing?
2: Yeah, sure. So they're the best pets that you'll ever own, Marianne, because you don't have to feed them when you go away. They feed themselves. And yeah, you don't have to put them in a boarding house or a boarding kennel. So yeah, they're fantastic in that regards. Now, there's not too much maintenance. There are some things that we recommend that you do, but there's not that much maintenance as compared to keeping European bees. So they're fantastic as a pet in that regard. And yeah, they have multiple benefits for the garden, including the pollination. We do hold courses from time to time in various places. So you could always keep an eye out on our website for a native bee course. We also have books and other supplementary materials. We have an online course that people can do if they want to become more familiar in how to keep bees and the different processes.
1: What's the best location for the hives in a person's garden? Because people have
2: Yeah,
1: their
2: great
1: own.
2: question. So we like to keep them in a northeast facing position wherever possible, so they get the morning sun, and then we like to have them in shade by about 10:30 or 11 o'clock in the morning. So that might be under a tree or under a deck. We want that where possible. We want to protect them from that hot westerly sun of an afternoon. And yeah, those southerly, strong southerlies. So yeah, if you can find a location in your yard or in your courtyard or wherever you are, and it's in a northeast facing position, then that's ideal.
1: And is there anything you have to supply? Like, do you have to have a water source nearby or something like that?
2: No, unlike European bees, native bees will find the water that they require in their environment.
1: Wow. Well, that's really good. It's really good information, Steve. Thank you so much for taking the time and trouble to connect with me. And to
2: You're more than welcome.
1: All right. Maybe we'll chat again later. Thanks so much.
2: No worries. Thank you.
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1: That was Steve McGinnity, founder and owner of the Australian Native Bee Company. 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They're stingless, much less work than European bees, and they're not affected by varroa mite. 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Still to come, top 10 unusual vegetables and vegetable heroes, plus garden jobs for the weekend.
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1: It's time for Garden Jobs for the Weekend with Steve McLean.
3: Yeah, and there are a few jobs for this weekend. So do you have trees or plants growing in public spaces, friends' gardens, or even your own garden that have a special spot in your heart? Well, why not think about revisiting that particular tree? Despite the cooler weather, the sunny days are still drying out soil, so ensure the garden is still getting enough moisture. Cooler nights and dew may mean that you can cut back on your reticulation system, but if days are warm, some plants will still need a regular drink. Also, reduce run times or switch off your reticulation altogether. Yes, we can do a lot to collectively save water if our gardens are resilient and doing well in milder conditions. Also, double check watering on your potted plants, as at this time, between seasons of hot temperatures and cold temperatures, they tend to dry out quickly. Feed your fruit trees. Deciduous trees have a small window before they go dormant, where they can store nutrients in readiness for spring. A light top dress with compost, aged manures, or complete fertilizer will be beneficial. And last for this weekend, evergreens like citrus will also benefit. Sometimes citrus go a bit yellow in the cold months, a reaction to the temperatures. Winter is not the time to feed them, as they can't get the benefit. Feed them now and again in spring once the weather's a little warmer.
0: Throw in a seed and watch your garden grow on

0: today's vegetables are unusual. Are you tired of growing the perfectly ordinary? Perhaps you're not tasting that much difference between homegrown and shop-bought. Of course, yours will be organically grown, though. On the other hand, you might have easy access to local and fruit markets, whether organic or not, that can grow the staples like potatoes, onions and carrots much cheaper. So instead of growing those, you could try growing Jerusalem artichokes or oriental leaves like mitsuna, giant red mustard, choy sum, and Japanese chrysanthemum, or like me, lab beans for starters. Ever heard of salsify or kailan, even cardoon? You don't have to be a computer nerd because seed companies are quite happy to send you their seed catalogues. Pick something out from the description of the catalogues that you haven't tried before. Here's a few details about some of the unusual ones that I mentioned. Japanese chrysanthemum are sometimes called chop suey greens. You can use the leaves and flowers of this vegetable. It's a warm season crop, but never mind. Put it on your to-do list for next spring. You pick the leaves 6 to 8 weeks for your salads and throw the flowers in as well. Chicory is one I've mentioned as a vegetable hero. Rather unusual. This one gets sown in summer and you can use the outer leaves for a few weeks before you let the heart develop over winter. Jerusalem artichokes are another one, a rather large plant that you can even grow in a large pot. You can eat the tubers in winter, but you've got to plant them in spring. Easy to regrow from fragments or just plant a couple after you dig them up. Flowers are nice and tall and they look like small sunflowers. Kohlrabi is another one I've mentioned as a veggie hero, but a lot of gardeners just don't grow it. You know you can't eat kohlrabi raw. You can just grate it in salad. It's crunchy, sweet, but not too sweet. Kohlrabi are those ripe green or purple roots, which are actually the swollen stem bases of a short, squat brassica plant with blue-green leaves. You sow the seeds in spring and pick them when they're at tennis ball size in summer to grate raw in salads or homemade coleslaw. Now, another favourite of this segment is the ugly-looking celeriac. You can sow this one in summer and autumn in most places in Australia, except for the tropics. Not suitable to grow there at all. These plants use large spherical roots that grow half above ground at the base of their stem. The usual size you see in the supermarket is roughly 10 centimetres, a very pale brown, rough, almost acne-looking ball with lime green tops. The green tops look a bit like celery and the smell is similar but a bit stronger. The thick, rough, brownish skin covers a creamy white crisp inside that's slightly hotter to taste than celery. Actually, it makes a good alternative to mashed potato. New Zealand spinach is a low floppy ground cover with thick fleshy leaves that taste just like conventional spinach when cooked. And it's a bit frost tender ground cover type of plant, but it can withstand extremely dry conditions. In fact, growing along the riverbanks where I sometimes go paddling. What about lab beans, which keep reappearing in my garden veggie bed? An extremely vigorous vine that needs raining in from time to time. Excellent for fixing soil nitrogen and creating biomass. Pods and young leaves are edible if thoroughly cooked. Lab beans is a favourite vegetable in the tropics right down to temperate districts as it can stand a range of conditions and can be potted like peas. Well, finally, there's ochre, which is New Zealand yam. Considered a lost crop of the Incas, this is another variety for me and yet very good when cooked. Raw, they're like a mild, crunchy radish, but it's said that when this South American root vegetable is boiled or roasted, the flavour in texture is like a lemony potato. Sounds intriguing. The tops of this plant look very similar to sorrel, a wild plant with a lemony tang flavour that can also be used in salads and soups. The tubers only start growing in size after the very first frost, so you need to leave them in the ground for some weeks after that. If you dig them up earlier, you'll only get a few tubers. If you wait, you'll be rewarded with a kilogram of tubers per plant. And that was your Vegetable Hero segment for today.
1: Real World Gardener, investigating new ways to garden with Marianne Cannon.
0: Right, it's time for Garden Jobs for the Weekend, the longer chat. On the line, I've got Steve McLoon, a biology educator. How are you today, Steve?
2: Yeah, I'm really good, thank you, Marianne. How are you?
0: Excellent. And today we're going straight into the listener question, which is when to fertilise my lemon tree. So it's one of those perennial citrus questions. So it's Jane from Arbordale. She's asking, her lemon tree is currently starting to produce quite a lot of fruit, not ripe yet, but she's wondering, would it be the best time to fertilise it now?
2: Yeah, well, you know, that's a really good question, and it's a question that comes up for me also quite a lot. And it's one of those simple timing issues that can make a big difference to your lemon harvest. And if your lemon tree is currently carrying a good set of small green fruit, then you're actually right in one of the most important stages of the growing cycle.
0: Actually, it's funny that you should mention that, because quite often they have little tiny fruits and they drop a lot of them, and people start to worry about that as well. Anyway, so if your lemon tree is currently carrying a good set of small green fruit, yeah, as you said, it's the right time, and it's pushing energy into growing these lemons larger, building flavour and supporting the overall health of the crop. So, yeah, best time to fertilise is now while the fruit is still green and actively developing.
2: Yeah, that's a real problem, isn't it, losing all that young fruit? It's very frustrating too, but, you know, you can help that by, like, for example, if you feed at this stage, you're essentially helping the tree do three things. Firstly, it supports fruit sizing, so your lemons grow bigger rather than stalling out small. And secondly, it improves your fruit quality. So, you know, we all want our lemons to be nice and juicy and full of flavour, so fertilising now helps with that. And thirdly, it keeps the tree strong enough to hold on to that crop rather than dropping fruit should they suffer from any stress.
0: The key is to use a citrus-specific fertiliser, a well-balanced organic alternative, if you like, and apply it evenly around the drip line of the tree, that's under the area under the outer edge of the canopy, and avoid piling it up against the trunk. Then always water it in well so the nutrients move down into the root zone where they're needed.
2: In Australian conditions, especially along the east coast where we're both located, a good citrus feeding routine is usually three main times per year, once in late winter or early spring before flowering, and again after fruit set, and then during this fruit development stage, which is exactly where your tree is now.
0: One thing to avoid is waiting until the fruit is fully ripe. At that point, the tree has already done most of its work for that crop, so fertilising won't improve what's already on the tree. It's more about setting it up for the next round.
2: Yeah, so the simple rule is green fruit means it's feeding time. So get that right and you will be well on your way to a healthier tree and a much better lemon harvest.
0: Wow, sounds good to me. I better do it too.
2: Anyway. Yeah, I'm in the same boat as well.
0: All right, let's go to the hot term, which is soil microbiome. You might have heard people say healthy soil means healthy plants. But what does that actually mean? We're talking billions of tiny organisms, goodness gracious, and bacteria, fungi, protozoa, all working together in the soil around your plants.
2: And the amazing part is that these microbes are doing a lot of the hard work for you. They help break down organic matter, things like fallen leaves, compost and mulch, turning it into nutrients that your plants can actually absorb, and some even form partnerships with plant roots, helping them access water and nutrients more efficiently.
0: In Australian conditions, especially here in the East Coast, where we can swing from heavy rain to dry spells, having a healthy soil microbiome can make a real difference. It helps soil hold moisture better, improves structure, and even can make plants more resilient to stress.
2: How do you actually support this hidden ecosystem? Well, look, the first thing to do is to feed it. So adding compost, aged manure, or organic matter gives those microbes something to work with.
0: Secondly, you've got to keep your soil covered. Mulch is fantastic. It protects the soil from harsh sun, keeps temperatures more stable, and provides a steady food source as it breaks down.
2: Another big one is to go easy on harsh chemicals. I mean, I'd always recommend that anyhow, but overusing synthetic fertilizers or pesticides of one sort or another disrupt that natural balance in the soil. And finally, disturb the soil as little as possible. Too much digging can break up those delicate microbial networks, especially beneficial fungi. And Marianne, I am aware of that.
0: Yeah, I've heard that as well. And I don't turn the soil over anymore. I think that's something that's gone by the wayside.
2: Yeah. It is one of those things that I guess we learned from our grandparents and has now, as you say, gone by the wayside.
0: And the good news is you don't need to be a scientist to get this right. If you focus on building healthy, organic, rich soil, the microbiome will largely take care of itself. Let's go into the plant profile, which in my garden, it's a silver and gold chrysanthemum. Scientifically, it's Ajania pacifica. So if you want to give your mum something different from Mother's Day, why not give this silver and gold chrysanthemum? And being a chrysanthemum, of course, it's in the Asteraceae family. The silver part of its common name refers to the margined edges of each leaf, and the gold to the brilliant button-shaped flowers that follow. Well, they're flowering now in my garden, that's for sure.
2: You know, as we were talking just earlier, Mary and I was not as familiar with this particular one as I would have liked to be, but you made me go away and do a bit of reading. So, I've discovered, like, in flower, it's just lovely and is one of my favourite ground covers from what I can see. And I'd really love to get this happening in my own garden because of its variegated foliage. And in full bloom, which is right now, it has button-like gold flowers cheering up any autumn landscape while other plants are starting to go over.
0: So in my garden, it's great. It's a mound-forming rhizomatous perennial. And, some people just grow it for the leaves, but I like the flowers, of course.
2: Yeah, and it typically forms a dense foliage mound to around 45 centimetres tall that spreads over time by rhizomes to as much as a metre wide. During much of the growing season, the plant serves as an excellent ground cover featuring lobed, ovate, silver-margined leaves to about 5 centimetres long, and the undersides of the leaves are also silvery.
0: Now, as we've mentioned, the flowers are quite numerous and small. They're not as showy as the chrysanthemums that you buy for Mother's Day, but they still look, and it's hardy as well. It prefers well-draining soil and doesn't really need to have that much moisture, so it's great for dry areas that don't get a lot of rain.
2: It's Ajania pacifica loves full sun, though it wouldn't mind protection from the full afternoon sun if you've got it. It copes with humidity in temperate areas, but will also cope with frost and thriving in coastal climates with temperatures ranging from as low as negative 5 degrees Celsius all the way through to about 20 degrees Celsius.
0: Yeah, so that's quite a hard frost really anyway. Well, there we have it. That's Ajania pacifica or silver and gold chrysanthemum. And it's been lovely chatting with you, Steve. Can't wait for the next one.
2: Yeah, thanks very much again, Marianne. I've really enjoyed it.
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0: Thank you for listening. I hope we've inspired you to start a native beehive or grow something unusual in the veggie garden. Tune in next week, because next week I'll be talking with Garden Magazine editor Steve Falcioni about creating moss poles in part one. You can hear the whole show again on Mixcloud. Just look for 2RRR programs or follow Real World Gardener on Facebook for the link. If you have a question on wildlife, plants or garden design, we at the team would love to hear from you either via email realworldgardener@gmail.com, or you can write in to 2RRR PO Box 644 Gladesville, New South Wales 1675. Until next week, I'll leave you with a track by Stevie Wonder, Superstition. But for me, have a great gardening week. Bye for now.

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1: Following program contains archive content. 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
2: DW, Living Planet.

0: We had two customers meet randomly. They weren't necessarily trying to be there at the same time. They just always were. And then they started just like realizing that they were both coming on Tuesdays. I remember one day they came up and they were like, "So I just want to let you know that we're dating. I mean, we met here folding our laundry," and you know, that was just really sweet to hear that, just, you know, happenstance that they were both just folding their laundry on a Tuesday. They're still together to this day.
1: Morgan Gary is the owner of Spin Laundry Lounge in Portland, Oregon, in the US. In the 10 years since she first opened her laundromat, she's gotten to know some of her customers pretty well. There are regulars and locals who come in with their pets, and even people who have their own washing machines at home.
0: So it definitely brings together a lot of people. It's one of those places where you feel good about like going by yourself and doing your laundry and then meeting people. It's a little different than, you know, going to a bar or to any other social kind of setting. You just never know who's coming in and what they're doing.
1: Or indeed, what they're washing.
0: We've washed parachutes that are like 60 feet long. I'm not sure how, they fit in the machine. We've had like the Cirque du Soleil cast come through and wash all of their costumes and just kind of fun things like that, where the laundromat is covered in glitter and feathers and, you know, you name it.
1: It's bright inside. There are plants in colourful pots and light reflecting off a row of big, shiny machines. People come here to wash their clothes and all kinds of other things. But for Morgan, this is also a place where the community can gather. That was part of her vision from the beginning.
0: We tried to make it not feel like a laundromat. It's in an old metal fabrication shop, so it's got 30-foot ceilings and big windows and just kind of open space, and we wanted you to feel like you were more so like in a restaurant or like shopping, like just not just doing laundry, you know. We wanted you to feel just excited to be there.
1: The plan came out of her experience as a college student when she didn't have access to a washing machine or dryer, driving around town looking for where to wash her clothes. And well, the laundromat scene back then wasn't exactly lively.
0: We had tried all the different laundromats in the city, and this was kind of before Wi-Fi was everywhere, so we'd bring our textbooks and study and watch our clothes, and we just felt like there needed to be a place where we could like gather and be more community focused and just more fun. Honestly, that was kind of the vibe we were going for. And it was kind of always a thought of like, oh, it'd be really cool if we could like grab lunch and do our laundry.
1: Years later, when she did a master's degree in sustainable business, it was an idea she couldn't let go of. Her final project ended up being a plan for a fictional laundromat, a place she called Spin Laundry Lounge.
0: So I kind of went back to those college days of, oh, I really wish there was another opportunity for the laundry to be kind of a fun community space.
1: Today, in her very much non-fictional laundromat, which she opened in 2014, there are regular events, art exhibitions, trivia nights, birthday parties, even arcade games and pinball machines, so you can play while you wait for your washing.
0: We've done comedy shows, DJ sets, we did a cocktail workshop. We have a projector, so we'll have movie nights and just different events going on. Sometimes Sunday cartoons for the kids or, you know, the football game on. I don't know, I think it's really an exciting thing to kind of gather at a laundromat because it's something that brings everybody together. Everyone has to wash their clothes.
1: That's right. Everyone has to wash their clothes. If you live alone, maybe you put on a load every week or two. Or if you have a family with toddlers, there might be a cycle spinning every other day. Often it's a mundane task we learn to do growing up from our own families. We do our laundry on autopilot. It's not something we usually reflect on, question, or talk about with other people. But today on Living Planet, that's exactly what we'll be doing. Yep, we're going deep on dirty laundry. And we're doing this because the way we wash our clothes does matter. I'm Neil King. Our laundry appliances guzzle energy and water. Chemicals from detergents can seep into waterways, and our favourite t-shirts shed polluting microplastics every time they get washed. Our laundry is leaving a stain on the environment. So, what will it take to make this whole clothes washing chore more sustainable? How can we tweak our laundry routines to help the planet without compromising on hygiene? These were some of the questions weighing on Morgan Gary's mind when she decided to start her laundromat business. That's why, she says, besides creating a fun place for people to come to wash clothes, she wanted her laundromat to put the environment front and centre.
0: The laundry industry is incredibly wasteful, and there's so many laundromats in every city across the world, an industry that hasn't changed a lot. Kind of, you know, any city that you go into, especially across the U.S., not a lot differentiates them from each other. And so it was just a really good opportunity for me to kind of explore some ways to make it more environmentally friendly.
1: But while Morgan is trying to put a new social spin on doing laundry, the reality is that for many people in the West, washing clothes takes place behind closed doors, in the privacy of the home. It's easy and super convenient to just put on a load. And the result is that people today wash their clothes more than at any other time in history. Thanks to washing machines, we no longer need to spend hours scrubbing, pounding, and wringing laundry by hand. A physically demanding job that in the past was often done at public washhouses, usually by women. It wasn't until the 1950s that washing machines became a common feature in homes. Today, most households in North America and Europe have one, and ownership is shooting up in developing countries as well, as living standards rise and these appliances become more affordable. Let's get into some numbers real quick. So, right now, there are around 1.3 billion washing machines in homes worldwide. It's estimated that all these domestic washing machines use the equivalent of around 23,000 Olympic swimming pools of water every single day. And they're responsible for about 2% of the global electricity consumption. Each year, the number of units sold is increasing globally. By the end of the decade, it's estimated there'll be 1.4 billion of them. All those machines, heating water, washing, tumbling, spinning clothes so that they come out clean, and at the same time, greenhouse gas emissions from laundry are going up as well. One study from the US estimated that residential laundry, that's including washing machines and dryers, accounted for 179 million tons of the country's CO2 per year, about the same as powering 23 million homes. Then there's the detergent that goes into every wash. The soap component that breaks down oil and dirt in most detergents is derived from fossil fuels. It's a bit tricky to find accurate statistics, and it depends on the product and country. But according to Procter & Gamble, the ingredients in detergent account for about one-fifth of the carbon footprint of laundry in Europe. And when these chemicals come out the other end of the washing machine, they can enter waterways, where they degrade and release heat-trapping greenhouse gases into the atmosphere. These chemicals can also affect aquatic ecosystems. And finally, our laundry is a major source of microplastics. When our clothes tumble around in the washing machine and dryer, they shed tiny fibers. Microfibers from synthetic textiles are the most abundant microplastics found in the environment. It's estimated that up to a third of microplastics generated worldwide come from laundry. and they end up polluting waterways, the ocean, soil, and the air. Don't worry, there are some ways to shrink laundry's environmental footprint. How we wash our clothes is often a well-established routine. So taking a good critical look at our laundry habits and making some adjustments can already help, according to Sonali Didi.
2: I don't think people consider the environment as we think about doing our laundry. It is just something which is mundane, which is something which we just do.
1: Sonali is an associate professor at the Department of Design and Merchandising at Colorado State University in the US. And we wanted to speak to her because she was part of the Green Your Laundry initiative at her university to promote sustainable laundry practices. As part of the project, she conducted a survey of around 1,000 students living on campus to see how they washed their clothes. And she found that those habits were sometimes pretty wasteful.
2: 40-50% of the kids in our survey would not wait till a full load of washing. And one other pattern which we found was that perception of clean. Like, if I just wore it once, I would still want it to be washed. And it's like you could just air dry it. Almost half of our sample would just wash it because they just wore it once.
1: Only 1/5 of students chose detergents that were environmentally friendly. 42% also mistakenly believed that filling the washing machine to capacity would not get clothes as clean.
2: So kind of just making sure that a full load washing would be really helpful than just doing whenever I want just this one shirt and just doing laundry.
1: Washing a full load of clothes is a far better use of energy than running a half-empty cycle. Sonali says choosing a quick wash rather than one that runs for hours is also easier on our clothes and saves resources. But perhaps the biggest step consumers can take, she says, is washing with cold water instead of hot. In the US, around 90% of the energy to operate a washing machine goes towards heating the water.
2: Hot water not only is not energy efficient, but also affects the durability of clothes. So it weakens the fiber, again, not required, and many of, at least the current blends of polyester or synthetic base do not do well with hot water. That itself is a problem.
1: A striking difference she noticed when she moved to the US was that dryers dominate. More than 80% of American households have their own clothes dryer, and these appliances account for at least 3% of energy used in US homes. They're not nearly as common in other countries. Here in Germany, only around 42% of households have one. But the global market for clothes dryers is growing, particularly in Asia. Dryers account for more than 70% of laundry's total electricity consumption in the US. So cutting out this step makes a big difference too. Simply hanging clothes in the sun on a clothesline or even indoors on a rack is the most eco-friendly way to dry. Laundry appliances have become much more efficient over the past few decades. Today, washing machines, on average, use 70% less energy than in 1990, according to the trade organization, the American Cleaning Institute. But at the same time, washing machine sales are rising, and people are doing more laundry than ever before. So, emissions are still going up.
0: So, once you have everything loaded in, you can pay with your credit or debit card or your phone or quarters. You would select the cycle that you'd like.
1: At a laundromat in Portland, Morgan Gary says chatting to customers about how they choose to wash their clothes is a big part of her business's sustainability focus. Ultimately, she hopes people coming in will start rethinking this mundane chore and the environmental impact it leaves behind.
0: They have kind of their routines and how they do their laundry. A lot of times it has to do with kind of separating lots of different types of things and washing, you know, many, many different machines. And kind of what we let people know about is our machines are meant to handle a lot of laundry. And so it's okay to wash more things together instead of separating. And sometimes people would separate by every single color, you know, all the orange clothes and purple clothes and, you know, and it looks pretty. It looks like a rainbow, but it's not necessary. And yeah, I think that just kind of chatting with them and sharing that that's a possibility just kind of shifts their thinking.
1: Another key part of the laundromat's eco-cred is the way it operates. Morgan says they currently offset around 30% of the power they use with clean energy programs. And the goal is to eventually get to 100%. They have an e-car for small laundry deliveries, but they still have a conventional van for bigger jobs. And then there are the washers and dryers.
0: A lot of our sustainability kind of lies within the machines that we use. So we looked at all of the different options for washers and dryers, and we wanted to pick the most energy efficient that we could find. So that would save on all of our utility bills and the water usage per pound washed. So especially when we're washing lots of laundry all day long, every day. But our machines are very fast, so the washes take anywhere from like 16 minutes to max of about 30, and the drying takes anywhere from like 18 to 36 minutes. So it's very, very fast to get in and out.
1: Morgan says she always advises filling up the machines as much as possible, washing on a cold setting, and then hanging clothes up to dry.
0: So just letting them know that that's an option, that they don't have to use the dryer. So just all these things that we can kind of share with them in a space, I think is really important. And then they can, you know, they can decide things that they want to add to their routine or not, but we're there to kind of help and share if they'd like to learn more.
1: Laundering can be a harsh process. It can affect how long clothes last and how much microplastics they shed. Studies have shown that things like hot water, longer wash cycles, and using more detergent than necessary can damage a fabric's structure and lead to more microplastics being released. A study out of the UK found that washing with cold water instead of warm and running a short 30-minute cycle rather than a long one can reduce microfiber shedding by 30%. One solution to the problem could be fitting washing machines with special filters to prevent microfibers being released with wastewater. France was the first country to introduce rules obligating all new washing machines to be equipped with a filter from January 2025. Australia has also announced plans to phase in filters after 2030. On the industry side, some researchers and textile manufacturers are designing fabrics with new finishing treatments to reduce microfiber shedding. And there are also microplastic trapping balls and laundry bags that can be put inside the washing drum with clothes to prevent fibers from escaping. Studies suggest these devices can potentially collect up to a third of microfibers.
0: That is something that, oh my goodness, I wish there was more conversation around, but we definitely talk about it all the time at Spin. We actually sell two different products, the Guppy Friend Bag and the Cora Ball that people can use in the washers at Spin or at their homes, and kind of run some educational campaigns around them to kind of share what they're used for. I'm actually looking at different filters and things that we can install in our system as well to kind of catch before it goes further. There's some options right now, but kind of continuing to do some research and figure out what the best model would be for kind of a large scale laundry like ours. But yes, it's unfortunate because it's something that we just don't really see because it's so small, right?
1: Morgan isn't alone in wanting to inspire change in the way her customers approach laundry. In the US and here in Europe, there have been public information campaigns to encourage people to adopt more environmentally friendly practices, like washing their clothes on cold.
3: It's about our planet. Our clothes. Conserving energy.
4: Hello, my name is Ice-T. Can you spare a few seconds to learn about cold water washing with Tide?
5: Hi, my name is Steve. Did you know washing in cold can save you $100 a year on your energy bill?
4: Why wouldn't you turn to cold? It helps the environment. What?
1: There's the Cold Water Saves initiative, the I Prefer 30 Degrees campaign, and the Tide Detergents Turn to Cold campaign, to name a few. A similar campaign, backed by the World Wildlife Fund here in Germany, is aiming to get people to switch from 40 degrees to 30 degrees Celsius, or 104 to 86 degrees Fahrenheit. That's a change that could cut laundry's CO2 emissions by almost 40%, according to the Environment Group. But research shows that when it comes to laundry habits, changing consumer behaviour isn't so easy. It's

0: they are a little bit in conflict. Okay, so my name is Markus Egert, and I work as a professor for microbiology and hygiene at Furtwängler University, that is in southwest Germany. Usually you can say that the higher the temperature, the better the hygiene, but it depends on the microbes. And of course, it also depends on the laundry.
1: Markus is an expert in this area, and he spent a lot of time studying the microbes lurking in our dirty laundry and in our washing machines. There are a few main ones to be aware of.
0: Many are skin bacteria, so human skin bacteria like Staphylococci, for instance. You have, of course, if you wash underwear, you have classical fecal bacteria. You have a lot of water bacteria, like Pseudomonas, for instance, with fungi. Yeah, for instance, if you have athlete's foot, this is a fungus.
1: But here's the upshot. Markus says that for a regular load of laundry, like for your T-shirts, jeans or clothes you've worn to the office, it's enough to use cold water. So 20 degrees or 30 degrees Celsius with a normal detergent. For getting rid of smells, dirt and microbes, cold water should get the job done.
0: So usually 30 degrees and detergent reduces the amount of microbes by, let's say, 2 to 3 log scales. That is 99.9%. And each germ reacts individually, you know? So there are differences between different species, between bacteria and fungi, between bacteria and viruses.
1: But he says the exception is if you're washing underwear, socks, bedsheets or towels from the bathroom or kitchen. Then it's best to wash at 60 degrees Celsius or 140 degrees Fahrenheit with a heavy-duty detergent. That means ideally one with bleach, he says.
0: And you should be especially concerned about hygiene when someone at home is ill. You know, when he has flu or diarrhea, for this you definitely need high temperatures. If you have children or if you have someone at home that you care for, an older person, for instance, that came from the hospital, then you have to care more for hygiene. In other cases, if you have a young couple, no kids, in their 20s, 30s, their hygiene is less important.
1: But when it comes to washing clothes, simply switching to greener habits is easier said than done. Because there are other, arguably more powerful psychological drivers that dictate how we deal with our laundry. That might explain why people are washing their clothes now more than ever, even at the expense of the environment. The average American household does about 300 loads of laundry a year. In Europe, it's around 220 washes. This partly stems from the fact that washing clothes has become so cheap and convenient. But there could be something else at play too.
2: I think that the fear of being perceived as someone who's unclean drives this behavior. And if we intuitively understand that, like, being dirty or having sweat stains or smelly or odorous clothing that can trigger disgust in you, then of course, like, I don't want to even risk that. And, well, if then it becomes very easy to do the laundry, why shouldn't you?
1: That's Eric Klint. He's a PhD student at Chalmers University of Technology in Sweden.
2: The main issue is always about this high amount and ever-increasing amount of consumption. So obviously, we live in a society where it's important for people to have clean clothes. But that doesn't mean that we should wash our clothes every time or each time we have them on, because then we're basically washing clean clothes.
1: He's been investigating the psychology behind our laundry habits and what's stopping people from making eco-friendly choices, like using cold water or washing their clothes less often. His conclusion: the fear of being perceived as dirty or unclean when we go out in public is so strong that it tends to override concerns for the environment.
2: It doesn't matter if we try to change a behavior, because the behavior itself is causing a lot of emissions. We need to target the underlying motivation for the behavior. In this case, for laundering, then, it doesn't really matter if you want to start to say that, well, you can't wash so often. We need to target the underlying motivation, that is, to be socially accepted, to fit into society, and what people believe that they need

0: to do in order to experience that.
1: Eric led a study published in the journal PLOS ONE earlier this year, and in it he suggests that rather than imploring people to reduce their laundry emissions and change the way they wash their clothes, it would be more effective to rewind, to look at what's going through their head when they chuck a garment in the laundry basket rather than reuse it. Basically, how do they decide when something is dirty?
0: We wash because the laundry bin is full. We wash because we need a specific shirt.
2: National Radio News.
3: Hello, I'm Laura Devoy. The federal government is reportedly preparing to announce further details on its proposed East Coast gas reserve. Last December, Energy Minister Chris Bowen said under the scheme, Australia's three major liquefied natural gas companies would be forced to set aside up to a quarter of their gas for domestic use. Resources Minister Madeleine King is set to reveal more details today. It comes ahead of the release of the report from a Greens-led inquiry into the taxation of gas resources due this afternoon. Housing advocacy group Amplify has voiced its support for changes to the capital gains tax and negative gearing. The organisation says Australians' trust in housing delivery has hit a record low, with nearly one in two people holding the federal government accountable for the rising cost of building new homes. Amplify's CEO, Georgina Harrison, says nearly two-thirds of Australians support tax reform and the vast majority want bold changes to be made.
4: This is an absolutely achievable reform. And what's even more interesting is that 65% of people, if they are a landlord or investor, also support these changes. So the old narrative that if you're an investor or a landlord, you're against changes to capital gains tax because they personally impact you, just no longer holds water.
3: Young Tasmanian farmers are again bringing the state's agricultural community together. The three-day AgFest Agricultural Field Days gets underway today. Over 50,000 people are expected to attend. The volunteer members of Rural Youth Tasmania have been organising AgFest for over 40 years. Chairman Jesse McDonald told National Radio News it's more than an opportunity to see the latest farming technology and other attractions.
5: It certainly provides that social connection for people to get out and catch up with people and even just see people they haven't seen since 12 months ago when they were last here.
3: A cruise ship at the centre of a Hunter virus outbreak has left Cape Verde bound for the Canary Islands. It's a three-day journey with no guarantee the passengers will be allowed to disembark. There are 146 people on board the ship, including four Australians. There are at least eight suspected cases of Hunter virus among the passengers and crew. Some have been evacuated, while three people who were aboard the ship when it departed Argentina a month ago have died. 4 million connection postcards will be delivered to letterboxes nationwide in a bid to address the challenge of loneliness. Recent research from Beyond Blue shows loneliness is causing distress for one in three Australians. Only a third feel a sense of belonging in their local community. CEO Georgie Harmon says the challenge is particularly evident in farming communities.
6: Farmers in recent years have experienced a significant decline in their mental health and well-being, and that's been caused by financial stress, ongoing weather events and disasters, just the cumulative effect of being on the land.
3: Australia Post has delivered 25 million connection postcards since the initiative was launched in 2021. And today is World Password Day. Australians are being reminded of the importance of a strong password. A password that is 7 characters long and doesn't use any numbers or special characters can take hackers just 2 seconds to break. It's recommended to avoid family or pet names, important dates, and other identifying information. Turning to sport, in football, a 1-1 draw between Brighton and Arsenal means Mary Fowler's Manchester City will win the Women's Super League. It's the club's first title since 2016 and ends 6 years of Chelsea dominance.
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7: Central Tablelands weather: partly cloudy, slight chance of a shower in the morning. Snow possible above 1,100 metres, winds west to southwest, 25 to 40 kilometres per hour. In the regional centres in orange, today experiencing a whopping 8 degrees maximum. In Bathurst, 11 degrees, and in Oberon, 9 degrees. Maybe a bit of rain, hopefully a bit of sun. The forecast for tomorrow, that would be the 8th of May, we have Orange, sitting at minus 1 to 9 degrees tomorrow, Bathurst 0 to 13, and in the high country, Oberon 0 to 10 degrees.
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9: 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Phillips, the principal of Mitchell College and chairman of the Board of Management of 2MCE FM.
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7: And it's g'day, g'day from Peter and Ross, your usual Thursday duo, and not so fine out here at Bathurst at 92.3, broadcasting there from. And in Orange, it's 94.7. But anyway, we've got differential front covers on our tabloids today. I'll let Ross introduce you to the Western Advocate.
13: Thanks, Peter. The front cover of the Western Advocate has a photograph of the speed sign on the Great Western Highway at Kelso at the Stockland Drive intersection. Change of limit is the headline. The article's on page 3. It's from Rachel Chamberlain. Highway speed limit drop after review. Crash history has been cited as a key reason for an impending speed limit change on the Great Western Highway. From today, Thursday, May 7, part of the 70-kilometre speed limit on the highway at Kelso will be reduced to 60 kilometres per hour, affecting a 230-metre stretch of the road. The 70-kilometre-per-hour limit that starts near the Bathurst Visitor Information Centre will end just west of Stockland Drive as of today. Transport for New South Wales said the decision has been made for the safety of all road users following a review conducted in response to concerns raised by the community. Transport for New South Wales Executive Director Damien Pfeiffer said the review assessed a number of factors, including location, crash history, road environment, the number of access points, road usage, traffic mix, and traffic volumes. He noted the history of crashes at or near the intersection with Stockland Drive in recent years when commenting on the change to the speed limit. The Great Western Highway at Kelso is a dual carriageway with two lanes in each direction, separated by a 3.8-metre median, and forms the key regional route linking Sydney with the state central west, Mr. Pfeiffer said. The intersection with Stockland Drive attracts a lot of traffic heading to and from some major retail outlets and a service station, and there are high volumes of turning traffic. The review found there have been 8 reported crashes within the review area in the 5 years to 30 June 2024, most commonly involving eastbound vehicles turning right into Stockland Drive. The Western Advocate has covered a number of crashes in the vicinity of Stockland Drive within that 5-year period. In September 2020, there was a 2-car crash at the intersection of the highway and Stockland Drive, with it unknown if any injuries were sustained. Then in February of the following year, a man in his 30s driving a Nissan station wagon collided with a Toyota Kluger when turning right into Stockland Drive, with the police saying the man failed to see the oncoming vehicle. There have also been serious crashes in the same area since June 2024, including August 2025, where 12 patients had to be assessed following a three-vehicle crash that involved a school minibus. Peter.
7: Thank you, Ross. On the front cover of the Central Western Daily, we have member for Orange, Phil Donato, has presented Lara Hooper with another certificate on behalf of Premier Chris Minns, this time for her selection for New South Wales in the 2025 School Sports Australia Track and Field Championship. At 2 page 3, we have another article, and it's on the weather. This article also appears in the Western Advocate by Bradley Jurd. The Central West is set for its first snowfall of the season, with the mercury expected to plummet in the coming days. According to the Bureau of Meteorology, snow has been forecast across the southern section of the Central West Thursday evening, including areas near Orange, Blaney, Oberon and Orange at Mount Kanopolis. Snow is expected to be at its most widespread around 7 p.m, with any potential snow likely to stop by 7 a.m. Friday. The forecast snow comes as a strong cold front is expected to enter from the south of the state on Thursday. Snow is forecast to fall above 900 metres, bringing moderate gusts with possible small hail in the south. The minimum and maximum forecast temperatures across the region on Thursday is Bathurst 10 and 1, Orange 7 and 1, Blaney 8 and 2, Lithgow 10 and 2, Oberon 7 and 2, Dubbo 15 and 5, and Mudgee 15 and 3. Conditions are expected to warm slightly on Friday before clearer and warmer conditions on the weekend. The other article is rescue volunteers honoured. Kat Wong and Tom Walker, the authors, two marine rescue volunteers who died while trying to save a yachtsman in peril, have been recognised for making the ultimate sacrifice earlier this week. Bill Ewan, 78, and Frank Pesch, 62, were officially identified on Wednesday as the Marine Rescue New South Wales volunteers killed after responding to an in-distress vessel near the South Ballina break wall in the state's north on Monday night. The Ballina locals have been remembered by the close-knit coastal community through floral tributes left at the Marine Rescue Tower. "What we saw on Monday night was a tragic consequence," he said. "We saw two much-loved and much-valued members of our Marine Rescue family give their lives to try and do the right thing for other people." Mr. Pesch and Mr. Ewan were part of a 6-person Marine Rescue New South Wales team deployed to the breakwell after a good Samaritan spotted the yacht in trouble. But in the face of the 2.5-metre swell and strong winds, their own vessel quickly capsized, ejecting some members of the crew and trapping others under the hull. Although 4 members of the team made it to the shore, the 78-year-old's body was recovered by a helicopter and the 62-year-old was found dead on the sand. The body of a man in his 50s who had been on board the sinking yacht was found ashore without a life jacket, Ross.
13: Thanks, Peter. Remaining on page 3 of the Western Advocate, this is an article from the courts, unattributed. Driver more than 4 times legal limit. A driver who swerved towards the middle of Howick Street when police tried to pull him over was later found to be more than 4 times the legal alcohol limit. A letter to Bathurst Court from the man was honest and showed true remorse, his solicitor said, as his client was sentenced. Roshan Kumar Kaki, 40, of Webb Street, West Bathurst, was in the court on Wednesday, April 22, to plead guilty to driving with a high-range PCA. Police documents before the court said Kaki was travelling northwesterly along Howick Street in a Toyota Corolla on Sunday, March 22, 2026, when police travelling behind him indicated that he should pull over. Kaki swerved towards the middle of the road and then stopped around 1.5 metres from the curb in the lane towards Bathurst. He was told that he'd been stopped due to receiving information that the driver of this vehicle had just left a licensed premises and had consumed alcohol, according to the police documents. When asked if he had consumed any alcohol, Kaki said he had consumed alcohol before leaving, however, would not state when. A roadside breath test gave a positive result, and Kaki was arrested for a secondary test. At Bathurst Police Station, a test returned a reading of 0.232. Solicitor Evan Dowd said his client had the day off on March 22 and after doing some jobs at home, went to the RSL where he played the pokies and drank rum. The RSL is opposite the police station, Mr. Dowd said. He said his client is Nepalese with a pending application for residency and his driving record contains three speeding matters. Khaki won't be able to work as a driver any time soon, Mr. Dowd said, and is packing shelves at a supermarket at the moment to get by. Mr. Dowd said a letter to the court from his client was honest and showed true remorse. He said the letter explained the significant impact of his client's actions on his client and his wife. Judge Gemma Slack-Smith noted the early guilty plea, Khaki's completion of the traffic offenders program and his letter to the court, which he said demonstrates remorse. For High Range PCA, Ms. Slack-Smith convicted Khaki, fined him $700 and disqualified him from driving for 6 months, starting March 22, 2026. He will also be subject to a two-year interlock order. Peter.
7: Thank you, Ross. A similar story in the Central Western Daily on page 3. Unattributed stolen car details for food orders land repeat offender in jail. A man who used a website to access stolen bank card details has been arrested after using that information to buy $675 worth of food. Jared Lloyd Smith of Tallinga Place was in custody serving a sentence for another offence when he appeared in Orange Local Court on April 16 to be sentenced for fraud. According to court documents, the now 41-year-old ordered $141 worth of food from an hotel in Orange and used one of the stolen card numbers to pay for the food on October 3. He was filmed on CCTV when he collected the food. Smith ordered another $344 worth of food from the same hotel on October 4 and used the same stolen card number. On October 25, he ordered $190 worth of food from the hotel using a different card number. The hotel was later contacted by the bank connected to the cards, informing them of the three fraudulent transactions. The hotel returned the money to the bank and the owners of the cards. On January 1, Smith again attended the hotel to collect a food order after attempting to pay using fraudulent debit card numbers. Police were contacted and attended the location where they met him. He was arrested and taken to Orange Police Station, where he admitted to using the website to obtain details to pay for food from the hotel. Smith was represented by solicitor Mason Mainwaring when he appeared in court via an audio-visual link. Mr. Mainwaring confirmed Smith had pleaded guilty and given he was already serving time in jail, he asked the court to give him a short, sharp sentence. The offence was from October last year and he wasn't able to be picked up until January. He was on an intensive correction order, Mr. Mainwaring said. It's not a matter that it would impose a six-month jail term, in my point of view. He asked that any jail sentence given to Smith would be for a short period. Judge Brian Robinson said he was considering giving Smith a sentence that would see him spend a slightly longer period in jail. It's more serious because you were in an intensive correction order at the time, which is the only alternative to full-time imprisonment, Mr. Robinson said. You were given assistance in the community by community services. Mr. Robinson, I think that should be Judge Robinson, convicted Smith and sentenced him to 3 months of full-time jail from April 16 to July 15, 2026. He said it was not too much longer, but enough time to reflect on what you need to do when you get out. Ross.
13: Thanks, Peter. To complete page 3 from the Western Advocate, an article from Zach De Silva and Robin Wuth. Cut to freight rail route sparks fury from farmers and regions. A major freight rail line intended to connect Melbourne and Brisbane will be left half-finished after its cost nearly tripled in 6 years, sparking anger from farmers and regional leaders. The federal budget will include plans to pare back the inland rail project and instead end it at parks in central New South Wales. Independent analysis shows the cost has blown up from $16.4 billion in 2020 to more than $45 billion, Transport Minister Catherine King said. We are taking sensible decisions to realign the future of Inland Rail and build a safe, efficient and reliable network for the future, she said. The 1,600-kilometre freight line, made up of new and existing track, was designed to run from Beveridge, just outside Melbourne, to Kangaroo near Brisbane, making it easier to move goods along the east coast while reducing the number of trucks on roads. The government will hold onto land for the rail corridor north of Parkes, roughly halfway between Melbourne and Brisbane, but has no immediate plans to build the second half of the project. Opposition transport spokeswoman Bridget McKenzie slammed the move, labelling the scaled-back plan a road to nowhere. This is a direct hit for the businesses and communities and primary producers that had all geared up for this decadal project, she said. Primary producers and manufacturers wanted resilience built into the north-south freight network, a project that is from Beveridge to Parkes, loses all that additional opportunity. Some communities along the line had already raised concerns about noise and towns being effectively cut in two by the route. The government will also pour an extra $1.75 billion into the East Coast freight network in the budget, aimed at upgrading tracks, improving signalling and extending passing loops. In Queensland, where 345 kilometres of proposed track will now miss out on federal funding, State Transport Minister Brett Mickleberg said the move was short-sighted. Recent events have been a reminder of how fragile supply chains are. Now is the time to be strengthening them, not eroding them, he said. New South Wales Farmers President Xavier Martin says the government owes answers to farmers and towns along the northern part of the corridor where land had been acquired and tracks built. New South Wales Farmers policy supported Inland Rail because moving freight more efficiently matters to farm businesses, regional communities and the prosperity of the nation, he said. Governments can't ask rural and regional communities to carry the burden of disruptive construction, then just change direction without accountability. Queensland Western Downs Mayor Andrew Smith said the decision was hugely disappointing and a missed opportunity for regional growth. Peter.
7: Thank you, Ross. Turning to page five now, there's an article in common in both papers. Pardon me, by Elise Gunning. Transformation work gathers speed. Eddie and Neil's Carcor dream, one step closer to reality with potential opening date revealed for their hotel. It's the quaint little village town that really got under the skin of Edwina Eddie, in inverted commas, Bartholomew and Neil Varco. As a result of, in 2023, the couple purchased the old pub in the town for $1 million. Since then, they have been working hard to transform the Heritage Hotel, built in 1846, into luxury boutique accommodation. With glorious brickwork and floorboards, stunning levels of natural light and vast expanses of space, the pair have vowed to restore the building to its former glory and have since named it Salter Ash. After a seemingly endless cycle of paperwork and planning, the pair got stuck into the nitty-gritty in 2025. This meant all the work behind the scenes, including the earthworks, installation of septic systems and sewage retention tanks, and buying items from Facebook Marketplace that fit with the feel of Salt Ash Farm. According now to Mr. Varco, renovations are up to the second stage. We are absolutely flying over there now. In the last couple of weeks, we've started to come out of the ground, which is really satisfying, he said. We've really gone through the second stage of the project, which was around restoration and making sure that the building is going to be there for another couple of hundred years. This has entailed a thorough process to ensure everything was completed to the best of its ability, while also sticking to the heritage of Carcor. Following that process, the next items on the agenda for Salt Ash Farm are renovating the main guest house, adding three guest cabins in the vacant land behind the hotel, and an additional house on its site, as well as adding a pool and a long pavilion for functions. These projects are now starting to get underway. We have the cabins starting to come out of the ground now, so you can see what the precinct is going to look like, Mr. Varco said. As the work of these undertakings is now in progress, the couple have shifted their priorities. Now the main focus is the completion of their home. After initial plans to live between Sydney and Kharkov, Mr. Varco and Ms. Bartholomew decided to fully commit to the quaint little village and be willing will be making Kharkov their permanent address. They plan to build a simple structure fit for anything they could ever need, so it will have like a shed frame, and there are lots of different efficiencies built into it, Mr. Varco said. It's sort of a traditional sort of courthouse, farmhouse with really basic materials. The most important thing, according to Mr. Varco, was ensuring that nothing they put into their home took away from the feeling of the farm. We didn't want it to be ostentatious and expansive, to the point where we would have to cut corners with the hotel because we built this magnificent home, he said. After they have mastered their home, it's the vibe of Saltash that is next on the agenda. We really start to obsess about the experience and what it will feel like for people as guests and how we want them to come into the place and how we want them to feel when they leave, Mr. Varco said. I think that's a real gift in the world that we live in right now, where everyone is just overstretched and stressed and tired, and if you can give them a getaway in a beautiful setting and they can walk away feeling connected to the people they love and feel relaxed for another week, then that's an amazing gift to have. They plan to have this experience nailed down for the hotel to open in March next year and to ensure the vibe is right, Mr. Varco said. They will pull from the feel of Kharkov itself. They will utilise products from local businesses, including the Rustic Flamingo and Tommy Kharkov, as well as the village grocer. The main street cafe, which was recently purchased by the couple. In this cafe, that provides a small sneak of peek of what to expect from Saltash Farm. The village grocer really is an opportunity to see that it might be like over there. It's kind of the Saltash experience in a capsule, in a coffee cup, Mr. Varco said.
13: Ross. Thanks, Peter. Today's photo from the Western Advocate is all the colour at the soldiers' saddle. After thousands of people gathered at the Bathurst War Memorial Carillon at King's Parade for the main Anzac Day service in Bathurst, attendees headed to Tyres Park Racecourse for another local tradition. That tradition, of course, is the Soldier Saddle Race Day. The race meeting is the biggest day of the year for the Bathurst Thoroughbred Racing Club, which partners with the RSL Club to ensure the event still pays tribute to the importance of the day. And the Western Advocate representative attended the Soldier Saddle and snapped some photographs of dapper gentlemen and dazzling ladies. And this article is accompanied by a photograph of two of those dazzling ladies, Claire Joshua and Natalie Kessy. The picture is from Elise Gunning. And we move to page 7 of the Western Advocate, indeed from both papers. This is general news. Fuel reserve future-proofed in $10 billion plan. The articles from Andrew Brown, Tess Economou and Callum Godd. Australia's onshore fuel reserves will be expanded to at least 50 days under a $10 billion energy and fertiliser security package set to future-proof supply in the face of global shocks. Prime Minister Anthony Albanese announced a suite of measures yesterday after a national cabinet meeting with state and territory leaders to discuss the fuel crisis. They include a permanent government-owned fuel reserve of about 1 billion litres, to be established at a cost of $3.2 billion. The minimum stock holding obligation for suppliers will also be increased by about 10 days for every type of fuel. The government will set aside $7.5 billion to set up a fuel and fertiliser security facility to increase supply and storage by providing financial support through loans, equity, guarantees and price support. Australia's onshore fuel reserves will be expanded to ensure at least 50 days of fuel supply, including stores of diesel and aviation fuel. Latest figures show Australia has 43 days of supply of petrol, 33 days of diesel and 28 days of jet fuel. Feasibility studies into newer, expanded fuel refining capabilities will be given $10 million. What Australians can be certain of is that we are throwing everything at this to make a difference, to protect the interests of Australians, Mr. Albanese said. NRMA spokesperson Peter Khoury said the measures make sense and meant government would have a stake in storage capacity. Governments have repeatedly kicked the fuel security can down the road, despite the clear warnings, he said. Today, after the world's worst oil shock, Australia's fuel and energy requirements will go some way to being future-proofed. Opposition leader Angus Taylor said the nation needed more fuel stocks, calling for the minimum stockholding obligation to meet the 90-day requirement under the International Energy Treaty. We've laid out the costings to do that, and government needs to get on with it, he said. Climate Council Chief Executive Amanda McKenzie said the funding would not get Australia far in managing future fuel supply issues. This is a $10 billion plan for 2 weeks of fuel. That's junk logic, keeping us chained to foreign oil from the Middle East, rather than investing in solutions that give Australians control over their own energy, like electric vehicles, she said. A temporary cut to the fuel excise has already been unveiled, carving 26 cents off a litre. That $2.5 billion measure is due to run out at the end of June, but the Treasurer has not confirmed whether the excise cut would continue beyond that point. Peter.
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7: Welcome back, listeners. It's still Peter and Ross with you here at 12:31. And following on from what Ross read on page 7, we have a Duncan Murray article entitled Man in Swastika Shirt Moved Away from Anti-Semitism Inquiry. A man wearing a swastika emblazoned T-shirt has been moved on from an anti-Semitism inquiry, which heard Jewish students were bullied while learning about the Holocaust. The Royal Commission on Anti-Semitism and Social Cohesion is holding 2 weeks of public hearings into the lived experiences of Australians' Jewish community. Outside yesterday's hearing, police removed a 68-year-old man wearing a shirt bearing the slogan "Anti-Semitism, proud to be accused, speak up!" Exclamation mark. The man sarcastically denied deliberately targeting the commission. "I have business in town and I wear this all the time," he told media. "It is illegal to display swastikas in public in New South Wales," with police saying yesterday that inquiries into the incident were ongoing, but no charges had yet been laid. Melbourne man Dean Cherney told the commission that Israel's actions in Gaza were not something the Jewish community in Australia could control. "I hope and have always hoped there will be a two-state solution," he said. "But when other people are saying from the river to the sea and they're calling for a one-state solution, who are the people here that are really the ones showing hatred? Students at one high school made anti-Semitic comments while watching the movie Schindler's List, which depicts the experience of Jews in Nazi concentration camps," the commission was told. A Jewish Year 10 student speaking under a pseudonym told the inquiry she had coins thrown at her, was called an Israeli spy, and had a swastika scratched next to her name. Other students performed Nazi salutes towards her, the teachers behind the teacher's back, while studying Holocaust book The Boy in Striped Pajamas, the girl said. While leading a group of Jewish Year 5 students on an excursion to a Melbourne museum in July 2025, teacher's aide Blake Shaw told the commission they were targeted by anti-Semitic abuse by much older students. There was a group of about five or six students that were sort of circling, Mr. Shaw said, one step forward and started saying, free, free Palestine, laughing. A Jewish teenager has suffered nightmares for months since she was at Bondi Beach during a terror attack. The 13-year-old girl's harrowing recorded evidence opened the inquiry yesterday, where she revealed she had been at the bar mitzvah at the Bondi Pavilion on December 14. I could see through the glass doors of the venue hundreds of people running away and screaming, and I had to be in lockdown, the girl said. When I eventually got home, I was shaking and sweating and crying. Hearing sirens, helicopters or fireworks can trigger a trauma response, the girl said, Ross.
13: Thanks, Peter. And to complete page 7 from both papers, two short articles. The first, IS-linked cohort to have faced arrest on return. This article's from Andrew Brown. A cohort of Islamic State-linked families can expect to be hit with the full face of the law upon their return to Australia, the Prime Minister warns. The group of four women and nine children has finalised plans to come back to Australia after spending years stranded in a Syrian refugee camp. But members of the group face the prospect of being arrested upon their arrival. It's expected the group will arrive in Australia on separate flights into Melbourne and Sydney today. Prime Minister Anthony Albanese said the government was not assisting in any way. These are people who've made what is a horrific choice to join a dangerous terrorist organisation and to place their children in an extraordinary situation, he said. Any members of this cohort who have committed crimes can expect to face the full force of the law, and that will occur. Home Affairs Minister Tony Burke said officials were alerted about the group's return when they left the refugee camp. He said there were limits on how citizens could be blocked from returning to Australia. I've received advice in one instance so far of a temporary exclusion threshold having been met, and when I received that advice, I acted immediately at that exclusion order, he said. Australian Federal Police Commissioner Chrissy Barrett said members of the group faced the prospect of being arrested on their return, but did not say how many. Some individuals will be arrested and charged. Some will face continued investigations when they arrive in Australia, she said. Children who return in the cohort will be asked to undergo community integration programs, therapeutic support, and countering violent extremist programs. It was revealed in April the group of 13 had left the Al Roj camp with plans to board a flight to Australia. And the second short article, to complete page 7, child protection staff stood down after girl's death. It's unattributed. Three child protection workers have been stood down pending an investigation into their handling of the case of a 5-year-old girl before she was allegedly murdered near an outback town. Kumanjayi Little Baby, a name used in line with her cultural tradition after her death, was reported missing from a home at a town camp on the outskirts of Alice Springs on April 25. Her disappearance triggered a massive 5-day land and air search until her body was found on April 30. Jefferson Lewis, 47, has been charged with her murder. A spokeswoman for Northern Territory Child Protection Minister Robin Carl confirmed that three workers had been stood down. They've been stood down while an investigation is underway into actions taken or not taken in relation to this case, she said. Peter.
7: Thank you, Russ. And to page 8 now of both papers. I'm reading from the Central Western Daily. We have an unattributed article, Hanta virus hit cruise ship cleared to dock on Spanish Island. A luxury cruise ship hit by an outbreak of the deadly Hanta virus is preparing to travel from Cape Verde towards Europe after the Spanish government gave permission for it to dock in the Canary Islands. The Spanish Health Ministry said it had been asked by the World Health Organization and the European Union to take the MV Hondius in accordance with international law and humanitarian principles. It said it would also receive a medical flight carrying the ship's doctor, a Dutch national who it said was gravely ill following a formal request from the Dutch government. A Dutch couple and a German national have died since the outbreak manifested in early April, while a British national was evacuated from the ship and is in intensive care in South Africa, officials said. Two crew members require urgent medical care. The Dutch flagged MV Hondius's ship operator, Oceanwide Expeditions, said. Cape Verde was meant to be the ship's final destination, but the nation off West Africa has not allowed the vessel to put passengers ashore. Once in the Canary Islands, the Spanish Health Ministry said crew and passengers would be examined, treated and repatriated to their respective countries. All necessary safety measures would be taken, with medical care and transportation in special facilities and vehicles to avoid contact with the local population. The World Health Organization, WHO, has explained that Cape Verde is unable to carry out this operation, the statement added. The Canary Islands, who are the closest location with the necessary capabilities, Spain has a moral and legal obligation to assist these people, among whom are also several Spanish citizens. Health authorities say about 150 people from 23 countries are on board. The WHO said it suspects some rare human-to-human transmission took place between very close contacts on board the Hondius. We do believe that there may be some human-to-human transmission that's happening among the really close contacts, the husband and wife, people who have shared cabins, Maria van Kerkhove, the director of Epidemic and Pandemic Preparedness and Prevention at the WHO, told reporters in Geneva. Van Kerkhove also sent a direct message to people on board. We are working with the countries where you are from. We hear you. We know that you are scared. The United Nations Health Agency reiterated that the risk to the wider public was low, Ross.
13: Thanks, Peter. Also from page 8, the Western Advocate, again both from both papers. More world news. Trump pauses Hormuz escorting efforts. The article is unattributed. Donald Trump says the US initiative to secure shipping through the Strait of Hormuz is being paused to see if an agreement with Iran can be finalised. US President Donald Trump says he will pause an operation to help escort ships through the Strait of Hormuz, citing great progress towards a comprehensive agreement with Iran. Hours earlier, US Secretary of State Marco Rubio had outlined the effort that began on Monday to escort stranded tankers out of the Gulf. The strait has been virtually shut since the conflict began, blocking some 20% of world oil supplies and igniting a global energy crisis. We have mutually agreed that while the blockade will remain in full force and effect, Project Freedom will be paused for a short period of time to see whether or not the agreement can be finalised and signed, Trump wrote on social media. Rubio and other senior administration officials said earlier yesterday that Iran could not be allowed to control traffic through the strait. Iran has effectively sealed off the strait by threatening to deploy mines, drones, missiles, and fast attack craft. The United States has countered by blockading Iranian ports and mounting escorted transits for commercial vessels. The US military said on Monday it had destroyed several Iranian small boats, as well as cruise missiles and drones. Rubio told reporters at the White House the US had achieved its objectives in its military campaign, which was launched on February 28 alongside Israel. Operation Epic Fury is concluded, Rubio said. We're not cheering for an additional situation to occur. One of Trump's central objectives in launching military strikes against Iran was to ensure Tehran does not develop a nuclear weapon, something Tehran has denied seeking. However, Iran has not handed over more than 900 pounds of highly enriched uranium. While Rubio was speaking, Britain's Maritime Trade Operations Agency reported that a cargo vessel had been struck by a projectile in the strait. US Defence Secretary Pete Hegseth said the US had successfully secured a path through the waterway and that hundreds of commercial ships were lining up to pass through. Right now, the ceasefire certainly holds, but we're going to be watching very, very closely, he said. General Dan Kane, chairman of the US Joint Chiefs of Staff, said Iranian attacks against US forces fell below the threshold of restarting major combat operations at this point. Shortly after Hegseth spoke, the UAE's defence ministry said its air defences were again dealing with missile and drone attacks coming from Iran, though Iran's Joint Military Command denied carrying out the attacks. Peter.
7: Thank you, Ross. And backtracking to the article on the front page, it's by it's an opinion piece by Phil Donato, a member for Orange. Lara's Star is Rising. Phil Donato, recently had the honour for the second time of presenting young local sporting superstar Lara Hooper a certificate on behalf of Premier Chris Minns. The certificate recognises Lara's selection to represent New South Wales in the 2025 School Sport Australia 12 years and under track and field championships. The medals Lara has won in competition are rapidly accumulating, and Phil Donato is keen to see her sporting accomplishments continue. Phil Donato wishes to acknowledge Lara's parents, like so many other parents of sporting kids, for the huge effort to provide Lara these opportunities and the sacrifices they make. Now, coming up in the Talking Newspaper, we're going to read you some more or conclude the international news. But first, we have this announcement.
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13: To conclude page 8, this is the world news from both papers. An unattributed article, Russian attacks kill 27 as Ukraine truce proposal nears. Russian attacks throughout eastern Ukraine have killed at least 27 people, including 12 in one of the worst strikes so far this year, hours before the deadline for a proposal from Kiev for an open-ended ceasefire to begin. Russia announced a ceasefire for Friday and Saturday when it commemorates the Soviet Union victory over Nazi Germany in World War II and holds a military parade. Ukraine, in response, announced a proposal for an open-ended ceasefire starting at midnight on Wednesday, urging Russia to reciprocate. President Volodymyr Zelensky said it was not an option for Russia to halt strikes for one day for its military parade after heavily pounded Ukraine. In the southeastern city of Zaporizhia, an attack by aerial bombs and drones killed at least 12 people and injured 20, regional governor Ivan Fedorov said on Telegram. Residential buildings, a car repair service and a car wash were damaged. The attack also sparked fires at a shop and an unidentified enterprise, he added. Three aerial bombs dropped on the eastern frontline city of Kramatorsk, killing five other people, Zelensky said on Telegram. Ukrainian Foreign Minister Andriy Sybiha, writing on X, said, "With mere hours until Ukraine's ceasefire proposal comes into force, Russia shows no signs of preparing to end hostilities. On the contrary, Moscow intensifies terror." A Russian overnight strike on gas production facilities in the Poltava region killed five, Ukrainian officials said. If the ceasefire announced by the president, Volodymyr Zelensky, is reciprocated, we will continue to observe it, and this will give us at least a small glimmer of hope for achieving a lasting peace, presidential office head Kirilo Budanov posted on social networks. The next move is Russia's, he said. In Dnipro, a Russian attack killed four, Zelensky said. Peter.
7: Thank you, Ross. And to the finance pages, page 12, consumers hang tough despite echo of COVID headwinds unattributed. Australian consumers are showing resilience in the face of rising interest rates, fuel prices and other costs, according to credit agency data. Despite the headwinds, strong momentum in consumer activity in the first quarter of 2026 had provided a buffer to the national economy, Equifax's Market Pulse reports show. Mortgage demand was up 4.1% compared to the same 3 months in 2025, while credit card demand jumped 10.4% and personal loan applications rose 7.9%, notably only 1 month of the three followed US attacks on Iran and have led to the blockage of the Hormuz Strait, effectively halting a fifth of global crude and gas supplies and priming the global economy for a major inflation shock. With global uncertainty, supply chain disruptions, higher consumer borrowing rates and rising fuel prices, it is easy to suggest that we could expect to see a dramatic decrease in credit demand, Equifax Chief Solution Officer Kevin James said. However, 2026 is parallel to consumer conditions faced in 2022 and 23, provided some hope Australians could avoid increased credit failure and the mortgage cliff as costs and interest rates arose. The period in question encompassed the aftermath of the COVID-19 pandemic, Russia's invasion of Ukraine, a 4 percentage point crash, a rate rise over 13 months and a 7.8% peak inflation rate. Now, coming up in the Talking Newspaper, we're going to read you more news, and then that follows these two important announcements.
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13: 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This is into the sporting section, the Times 12:52. This is golf news, unattributed. Smith has full faith in Liv's future. Cam Smith, laughing off retirement rumours, says he's been given every assurance Liv Golf will continue beyond this year. The future of Liv and Smith's All-Australian Ripper Golf Club team is in jeopardy after Saudi Arabia withdrew funding of the breakaway league. Since joining Liv, I have learnt to deal with speculation and reports, so it hasn't really changed, Smith told reporters yesterday. Asked what assurances he'd been given about Liv's future after this year, Smith replied, every assurance. Absolutely. That's the goal, 100%. Pressed on who had offered the assurance, Smith said, I promise you will hear it first from someone else rather than me. He was reluctant to expand on Liv's future during a teleconference with Australian media from Virginia in the US, where Liv's next golf tournament starts today. It's just so fresh, so there's nothing really to say, Smith said. I know the team is working hard behind the scenes and they're doing everything they can for us. So I'm excited. I know Liv Golf Chief Executive Scott O'Neill is really excited for the progress and challenge in the coming months. Asked about rumours he could retire, Smith laughed before replying, I'm 32, so I've got a while yet. Gee, I haven't been asked that question before. That's good. Smith has won more than $50 million US in Liv prize money after signing for a fee understood to be about US $100 million. The Queenslander, a prized early recruit, was appointed captain of the All-Australian Ripper Golf Club that also features Mark Leishman, Lucas Herbert and Elvis Smiley. The captaincy arrangement came with a 25% equity stake in the team, with the league holding the remainder. Liv has aimed for a US $300 million valuation of the 13 teams as it seeks potential private investors. Ripper Golf Club boss Nick Adams said this week the team values could hit US $1 billion if sold at that price. Smith is in line for another bumper payday of US $250 million. But Smith acknowledged his on-course struggles ahead of next week's major, the US PGA Championship in Pennsylvania.

0: Roco has a big day out as Ruse roll on by Dane Wilson. Down 10-0 to the Orange Emus after just 7 minutes, Dubbo Kangaroos fans would have been forgiven thinking they were rewatching the 2025 Major semi-final last Saturday. But when the Blowers Cup round three match up with last year's champions finished 43-17 in Dubbo's favour at Victoria Park, one thing was clear: this year's Kangaroos are another beast completely. Tight head prop Xavier Goose Swish put the Emus on the board after 4 minutes with a pick and go try, while Mitch Evers added the extras and a penalty goal. When Orange's loose head prop Digby Cooper was yellow carded for a high shot on centre Nathan Burton, the Roos backline had a second to put their thoughts together and really get going. Dubbo responded with a Dale Smith try that was set up by right winger Ratu Roco, a majestic long distance try by hooker Mitch Smith that was set up by Roco, a Tim Beach try off a scrum, a Nathan Burton try set up by Roco, and a try by, you guessed it, Ratu Roco. The backline was once again free-flowing, and Roco's teammates were full of praise for the Fijian-born star after the match. He said the game was among his best moments in rugby union in the Central West, a very good name game, one of the best, Roco said. I don't know... what went right, probably just good fitness and getting to play with some of my old friends. A lot of fun. I'm getting old, so there's a lot of young players coming up now, and I want to put them on a good track to play great footy going forward. Roco said, or Roco, maybe it's pronounced, got his start in Australia in 2019 with the Narromine Jets rugby league side before returning to rugby with the Roos, where he earned Central West representative honours in 2022. He also spent time with the Narromine Gorillas rugby side before playing league for Dubbo Sims. He was on the wing last season as Dubbo Sims won the Peter MacDonald Premiership Grand Final, and now he wants to add a Blowers Cup to his collection. That's my goal for the year, just to make the Roos and Sims really good, Roco said. I want the grand final win with Roos because I love playing rugby. I was brought up playing it in Fiji as a kid, so I want to win it all. That premiership dream appears a reality for now, as both sides, the Roos and Sims, are on top of the respective ladders early in the season. The Roos' embarrassment of riches in the back line has been underpinned by the return of young fullback Billy Willock to third grade play during round three. First grade left winger and club president Drew Walsh confirmed that Whitlock will be afforded the opportunity to work his way back into the top side. There was a packed crowd at Victoria Park as the round marked Ladies' Day. Walsh said the win was important for the side's mentality after their finals loss to the Emus in 2025. We had to have a hard look at ourselves. At the end of last year, we had a great team, and that's mostly unchanged on paper, Walsh said. The big challenge is winning the mental battle. The way we are playing to start the season, there's 14 of my favourite blokes out there on the pitch, and I just love getting to run out there with them. Dale Smith brought his season tally up to 61 points during the match, while flanker Jake Ikapo was again among the top performers in defence, alongside number 8 Ben Nags, who had his first start of the year. A moment of brilliance from Mitch Evers clawed back 7 points for the Emus late in the match, in which another strong game for him. Unfortunately, that's all the time we have, so we must leave that article there. And it's been a pleasure on behalf of Ross and myself being with you today.
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1: Hello, I'm Peter Hislop. A leading economist says the federal budget should focus on Australia's ageing population, which does not necessarily mean a shrinking workforce. The budget is widely tipped to look to rein in costs and national debt amid the Middle East war. Chief economist of Westpac Group Lucy Ellis has told the National Press Club it's important to support older people who will likely choose to work for longer.
2: People will make different choices as lifespans lengthen. They will work for longer. They will retire later. Now, part of this stems from policy changes, such as a higher pension eligibility age. But much of it comes from the choices people make, knowing they would otherwise need to fund very long retirements.
1: A prominent Jewish ex-board member of an environmental non-government organisation has told the Anti-Semitism and Social Cohesion Royal Commission she was asked to leave the organisation's board following the October 7 attacks. Stephanie Cuneo has opposed the war in Gaza and has been involved in climate activism and trade unions. She has told the Royal Commission she was pressured to leave the environmental organisation's board.
3: I got called up by a board member and the board member said, I know this is getting very difficult for you. Maybe you should consider leaving. And I think back on that conversation, and it was a bit like in my younger years when I was sexually harassed. You know what to say, but the words don't come out. But I felt gaslit and I felt really angry.
1: The names, email addresses and school locations of thousands of students and teachers in Queensland have been breached in a cyber attack. Laura Devoy reports.
4: Queensland's education minister says a third-party provider which delivers the department's online learning platform was targeted in an international cybersecurity breach. John-Paul Langbrook says the incident has impacted thousands of educational institutions, including state schools and universities within Queensland, across Australia and overseas. It's estimated more than 200 million people and 9,000 institutions have been affected worldwide. Mr. Langbrook says at this stage, names, email addresses and school locations have been compromised and school principals are in the process of contacting families and teachers.
1: A national childcare watchdog could be on the cards for the federal government after Education Minister Jason Clare said it will be on the agenda when the state and territory ministers meet in July. There have been calls for reform of the sector after a Victorian childcare worker was charged with sexually abusing 8 children under the age of 2. And if you or someone you know needs support, call Brave Hearts for Children on 1800 272 831 or 1800 RESPECT on 1800 737 732. Nationwide access to meaningful school food programs is a step closer. The Australian School Meal Alliance is driving a national approach to attract long-term investment in suitable delivery models. Speaking to National Radio News, Honorary Chairperson of the Federation of Canteens and Schools, Leanne Elliston, details the benefits of a national rollout of school meal programs.
5: There's going to be procurement of food from local suppliers and through the agricultural system and then, you know, preparing the food. And so it creates almost a little economy in its own right. And I think there's a lot of solutions that can be presented here to government that's going to create incredible outcomes and impacts for Australia.
1: Turning to sport now, and Sydney will be without forward Charlie Curnow and defender Jai Serong for its clash with North Melbourne on Saturday. Coach Dean Cox says Curnow has an abdominal issue while Serong is managing hamstring tightness and was not able to train today.
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12: 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Next Sunday is Mother's Day. Only mothers are very special people. This week we are playing special songs for all the mothers and grandmothers out there. We start with Mother Erica from the Power of One.

You start listening to my favorite girl, Katie Tynan. She wrote a loving song for her mum. It's just called Mother. Then one of my mum's favorite singers, Paul Simon, with Mother and Dial.

Now we will have the dotted map of Ben and their son, mother and father. After that, the sad son, mother, wife, and son, boy, Don Linnet. His mom died when it was quick, Nana. And it was raised by his auntie.

You are on 2MCE 9.9 Radio 9 for Point Opinion. Last week was my and by this to remember their loss to the wolves. This next song is about the mother's struggle while who are left behind by Don Simmons.

Let him up now. With all you need love from Bills, then Timmy Barn, and now Mom I enough. Father boy, that what all mother from Paul Simon. It all mom.

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This next one will get the mum up and dad's ear. It's ABBA with Mama Mima.

Now it is back to Jimmy Bond singing "You Love Keep Lift Me I." After that will be Dawn Farnham singing "When Something Wrong with My Baby."

Enter for listing on 2MCE not 2.3 in Vatican and on 4.3 in Orange. Happy Mother Day to all the mothers listening to final song today. When you read with a 16 from the Funny Eyes and Don Ransom singing the lovely Fuddle Waddle. Goodbye.

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1: Hello, I'm Peter Hislop. The federal government has announced gas exporters will be forced to divert one-fifth of their product into the domestic energy market in a bid to drive down prices at home. By July 1 next year, exporters will have to have demonstrated they will supply gas to Australia. Energy Minister Chris Bowen says it's a carefully calibrated model which ensures that Australia's national best interests are put first.

0: But co-CEO of think tank the Australia Institute, Dr. Richard Dennis, has told National Radio News he believes a 25% tax on gas exports is a better plan.
1: But what we've heard today won't raise a single cent. What we've heard is that the gas industry will get expedited plans to build more gas projects that will get them more free gas. So, unfortunately, this is a half-baked policy that literally won't raise a cent.
0: 13 women and children linked with Islamic State are expected to land in Australia today, with the Australian Federal Police warning some will be arrested. The group has been stuck in Damascus for 2 weeks before flying out to Melbourne. Leader of the Senate Nationals, Bridget McKenzie, has told Sky News the government should have taken a stronger stance.
2: The helpless, hands-off, almost pantomime that the Labor Party ministers have been going on with in recent weeks is concerning, because a government should be able to determine who arrives on our borders.
0: A note, this next story contains the name of a First Nations person who has died. Vigils will tonight be held nationwide to honour the life of Kumanjai Little Baby after her body was found not far from a town camp in Alice Springs following a major search. At Alice Springs, the vigil will be held at Anzac Oval at 5:30pm local time. There are other vigils being held, including in Adelaide, Sydney, Perth, Canberra, Geraldton, Ballina and Lismore. Attendees are being invited to wear pink, the girl's favourite colour. 47-year-old Jefferson Lewis has been charged with her murder. The Northern Territory Child Protection Minister yesterday confirmed three department staffers were stood down following an investigation. Liberal Senator James Patterson says he has doubts the One Nation Farah candidate will last a single term in office if elected. It comes following a scuffle between the senator and a One Nation volunteer in Albury yesterday as the contest heats up in Susan Lee's former seat. Senator Patterson says voters should know David Farley once ran for Labor.
3: So voters have a right to know, when David Farley wins this by-election, if he's successful, will he stay with One Nation or will he defect to the left-wing crossbench where he might be more at home?
0: And the plan for a national school meals program aims to address food insecurity and poor diet. The majority of attendees at the National School Food Summit held in Hobart this week said those factors are the key issues to overcome. The Australian School Meal Alliance is driving a coordinated national approach to school meals. Speaking with National Radio News, chairperson of the Federation of Canteens and Schools, Leanne Elliston, says there's a renewed momentum to deliver nutritious school meals.
4: Food can directly affect children's behaviour. It affects children's learning and it affects their long-term health and wellbeing and ability to become productive citizens in our country. And I think we need to focus on our children and looking after them, and it starts with how we feed them.
0: And in AFL, Collingwood coach Craig McRae has described Scott Pendlebury as the least selfish person at the club. Pendlebury will equal Brent Harvey's mark for the most games in VFL AFL history when he returns for the Magpies against Geelong on Saturday night.
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6: The Central Tablelands weather for Thursday, the 8th day of May. Partly cloudy with winds from the west to southwesterly direction, reaching speeds of up to 40 kilometres per hour. Currently expecting a maximum of 11 in Bathurst, maximum of 8 in Orange. Currently sitting on 8.8 in Bathurst, which feels a bit more like minus 2.4, and in Orange, currently sitting on 6.4 degrees, and that with the wind speed, feels like around minus 2.6 degrees. On Friday the 9th, we can expect a partly cloudy day. Areas of morning frost in the south, a slight chance of a shower in the south also, most likely in the late morning and afternoon, with a near zero chance of rain elsewhere. Winds from the west-southwesterly direction, 20 to 30 kilometres per hour, and that'll increase to 35 kilometres per hour before tending to the southwest and slowing down to 20 kilometres per hour during the afternoon and evening. In Bathurst, we'll expect a low of 1 and a maximum of 13. In Orange, a minus 1 and a maximum of 9. Saturday, areas of frost and the chance of fog in the morning. A sunny afternoon with light winds. Temperatures 1 to 18 in Bathurst, 2 to 16 in Orange. And on Sunday, the chance of morning fog, areas of morning frost in the south, a sunny day with light winds becoming east-south-easterly. They'll reach wind speeds of up to 20 kilometres per hour during the evening. Currently, the fire danger rating is moderate. The UV index is also moderate. And no rain recorded in Orange so far today. And even though we had a very light shower earlier this morning in Bathurst, no rain is showing on the Weather Bureau's gauges. Time for these messages, then we're into Back to Vinyl until 4 p.m.
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6: And on Back to Vinyl this afternoon, continuing on with Van Morrison's live double album, It's Too Late to Stop Now, and also JoJo Stepp and the Falcons with their album. This one shows up as that's Hats Off and Step Lively. That's from JoJo Zip and the Falcons. That one from 1980. Van Morrison from 1974. And his album recorded in the USA and also in England. So let's start off with track number 2 for JoJo Zip and the Falcons. And this one is Don't Go.

reaching number 17 on the Kent Music Report. That one from Jojo Sepp and the Falcons. That was called Don't Go, and the album released in 1980. The second top 20 album for Jojo Sepp and the Falcons. Okay, time now for the second track from side three of the live double album from Van Morrison, and this one is St. Dominic's Review.

0: you very much. 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
1: MCE, broadcasting in the shadow of Wahloo and Gunnabulla across Wiradjuri country.

Man from JoJo Zep and the Falcons. That was Too Hot to Touch from their album Hats Off, Step Lively. Ron with you on Back to Vinyl, music from Van Morrison and from JoJo Zep this afternoon. We're going through till 4 p.m. Currently it's 22 and a half minutes past the hour of 2. Very cold day in the Central West. Still sitting on 8.9 degrees in Bathurst, which with the wind chill factor shows up about -1.9, and in Orange even colder with 6.4 degrees and the wind chill factor reading -3.4. We've had a very small amount of rain this morning, not even enough to worry the Weather Bureau's rain gauge, so though there's a 50% chance of rain this afternoon. Fire danger rating is moderate and the UV index is rated as high. Okay, let's have the next track from Van Morrison. We heard St. Dominic's Review, and this one is the third track on side three of the double live album. You'll take your hand out of my pocket. So obviously something that crossed through Van Morrison's mind when he wrote this particular song.

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0: And that one from Jojo Zepp and the Falcons, No Mystery to Me. Time for these messages.
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And the final song from Jojo Zep and the Falcons and their album Hats Off, Step Lively, that one, Hands Down. Ron with you on Back to Vinyl, coming up to National Radio News at 3 p.m. with Peter Hislop, and we'll have another hour of the program following that National Radio News. You're tuned in to Beat Cafe, sorry. That's another program. 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Music this afternoon, we've got Van Morrison, the double album, It's Too Late to Stop Now, and we've just heard Jojo Zep and the Falcons with Hats Off and Step Lively. We've got an album from Joni Mitchell, and that one's called Dog Eat Dog. That will be the next album on the turntable. So let's hear the next one from Van Morrison. And we're up to track one on side four of the double album. As I mentioned earlier, recorded in three venues, two in the United States and one in England. The Troubadour in Los Angeles, the Santa Monica Civic Auditorium in Santa Monica, and the Rainbow in London. Album released in 1974, the recordings between the 24th of May and the 24th of July 1973. So let's spin the back circle and get the next track on from Van, and this one is Here Comes the Night.

from Joni Mitchell and the album Dog Eat Dog. That one was Good Friends, first track on side one of the album. And the album came out in October 1985, recorded between 1984 and 1985 at the A&M Studios in Hollywood. The album label Skeffen, and the producer was English electronic musician Thomas Dolby. Evidently, Joni Mitchell and Thomas didn't see eye to eye a lot on this particular album, and the album's musical critics also thought the album was one of the least popular ones produced by Joni Mitchell, and rated it very lowly. Ron with you on Back to Vinyl. We're roughly 6 minutes away from National Radio News. That'll happen at 3 p.m. with Peter Hislop. Another hour of the program after the news. And as I mentioned earlier, featuring music this afternoon from Van Morrison, the double live album, It's Too Late to Stop Now. And we're now playing Joni Mitchell's 1985 album, her second one for Geffen Records, and the album's called Dog Eat Dog. Prior to that, we heard from JoJo Zepp and the Falcons with Hats Off, Step Easy, their 1980 album, which reached number 19 on the Kent Music Report. Okay, let's have the next one from Van Morrison. Gloria.

And Van Morrison there with his song from the days when he was with the Irish group Them, Gloria. Ron, with you on Back to Vinyl. We're coming up to National Radio News time. That's happening at 3 p.m. with Peter Hislop. So a little bit of Sandy Nelson and Teen Beat to take us up to National Radio News.

0: National Radio News.
1: Good afternoon, I'm Peter Hislop. The Federal Energy Minister says he wants a modest oversupply of Australian gas to avoid warnings of shortages twice yearly. The government's today announced an East Coast gas reserve where 20% of exports from gas giants would be set aside for use in Australia from July next year. Energy Minister Chris Bowen says it shores up domestic supply.
2: We think those twice yearly warnings of gas shortages in one of the biggest gas producing countries in the world are a problem.
1: But speaking with National Radio News, co-CEO of think tank the Australia Institute, Richard Dennis, has labelled it a half-baked policy.
3: Quite clear that they're putting their fears of retribution from the gas industry ahead of $350 million a week, which is how much we would raise from a 25% gas export tax.
1: New South Wales Premier Chris Minns.

0: has denied making a secret phone call about what to do with undeclared donations following reports the state's election watchdog has reopened an investigation into the call. Last year, a former staffer gave evidence to an upper house committee claiming he was phoned in 2014 by the then COGRA candidate asking what to do with money from a fundraiser in Sydney. Nine Papers are reporting the State Electoral Commission has reopened the investigation. Chris Minns says he's in a difficult position but rejects any suggestions he's committed an offence. A leading economist says one of the fastest growing cohorts in workforce participation is women aged between 25 and 54. Chief economist of Westpac Group Lucy Ellis says ahead of the federal budget, the government should smooth the path for women to enter and re-enter the workforce and get the NDIS on a sustainable footing, reducing the burden on women and family member carers. Lucy Ellis told the National Press Club women often face barriers on re-entry to the workforce.
1: Tax and retirement policy could be reshaped to ensure women who took career breaks are not held back by cliff effects and complexity from accumulating the retirement savings that they need for a decent retirement. Much of Australia's economic policy apparatus has been built on the false assumption that ageing results in a shrinking workforce.
0: Childcare regulators from Victoria and New South Wales have joined together to conduct a two-day compliance blitz, visiting more than 500 early learning services and outside school hours care services. More than 200 officers conducted unannounced visits, checking workers against the National Early Childhood Worker Register, and findings will be shared in coming weeks. New South Wales Early Learning Commissioner Darryl Curry told National Radio News it's about giving parents and carers more confidence.
2: What's really important about the worker register is that it increases the possibility of us as regulators to know where people are working, who they're working for, and they move around centres where they are registered working. So it gives us much more oversight.
0: Nearly all community and public sector union members in the ACT will take industrial action after enterprise bargaining negotiations stalled between the union and the government. The union says staff have been asking for a pay offer that values and respects the work they do and a wage that keeps up with the cost of living. The CPSU saw 95% of members vote in support of taking industrial action, including strikes, work bans and overtime bans. And in rugby league, Gold Coast will debut Zane Harrison as a starting halfback against the Roosters tomorrow. He's been in the Titans system since he was 15 and replaces Lachlan Ilias as number 7.
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4: And the Central Tablelands weather for the remainder of Thursday, the 8th day of May. It's amazing, isn't it, how quickly the year has flown. Partly cloudy, winds from the west to southwesterly direction, reaching speeds of up to 40 kilometres per hour. Expecting a maximum of 11 degrees in Bathurst and 8 degrees in Orange. Currently sitting on 8.6 in Bathurst, which feels like 0.4 of a degree with the wind chill factor. And in Orange, it's sitting on 5.2, which feels like minus 4.2 degrees with the wind chill factor in Orange. Looking ahead, Friday, the 9th day of May, partly cloudy, areas of morning frost in the south, slight chance of a shower in the south also, that'll be most likely in the late morning and afternoon, with a near zero chance of rain elsewhere. Winds will be from the west-southwesterly direction, wind speeds of up to 30 kilometres per hour, increasing to 35 kilometres per hour, before tending south-southwest and reaching speeds of up to 20 kilometres per hour during the afternoon and evening. On the 9th day of May in Bathurst, 1 to 13, minus 1 to 9 in Orange. Forecast for the weekend on Saturday, the 10th, areas of frost, the chance of fog in the morning with a sunny afternoon and light winds, 1 to 18 degrees in Bathurst, 2 to 16 in Orange. On Sunday, the chance of morning fog, areas of morning frost in the south, with a sunny day and light winds becoming east-southeasterly, reaching speeds of up to 20 kilometres per hour during the evening. 0 to 20 in Bathurst, 1 to 18 in Orange. The fire danger rating is moderate and the UV index is high. So let's hear from these messages and then we'll go back to vinyl with music from Van Morrison and It's Too Late to Stop Now. And from Joni Mitchell, we've got the 1985 album Dog Eat Dog. So let's hear these messages.
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Rest of the string section, we have Terry Adams on cello, Nancy Ellis on viola, Tom Halpin on violin.

Here we have Jeff Leavis on piano. Ladies and gentlemen, please. Left and right, we have Bill Elwood on trumpet. Oh. Brother Jack Schroer on saxophones. John Platano on guitar. David Hayes on bass. David Shaw on drums. So you know it's got soul, I'm trying to tell you. So you know it's got 100% soul.

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Nothing but. Not for the best, and later for the garbage. So you know. It's got.

0: And that one from Van Morrison, Caravan, and second last track on the double album, It's Too Late to Stop Now. Okay, the next one from Joni Mitchell we heard previously, Good Friends and Fiction, and this one is The Three Great Stimulants. But first, we've got these messages.
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8: Good morning, Donald. Well, where do we start? We've got our defence dogs visiting today, so I was a little bit...
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10: Our men's shed is, to quote, it's a local informal location where blokes of the community could spend time engaged in manual crafts, be socially active.
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Well, now clock one more time. Up on Cypress Avenue. Well, I'm caught one more time. Up on Cypress Avenue.

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And you were standing there. And you were standing. 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

And the final track from Van Morrison and his album It's Too Late to Stop Now, that one, Cypress Avenue. I hope you enjoyed. Coming up at 4 p.m. we have National Radio News. That'll be followed by Community Drive with Faith Hanstock. Okay, next track from Joni Mitchell, Canadian singer and songwriter. And we've heard Good Friends, Fiction, the three great stimulants, and this one is Tax Free.

0: And the one from Joni Mitchell called Tax Free. I hope you enjoyed that one. Okay, we're introducing a new artist this afternoon, and that's Joe Satriani, and the album is Surfing with an Alien, and we've got a couple of messages first, so we'll play those and then get the title track from Joe's album, Surfing with the Alien.
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And the title track from the album Surfing with the Alien, that was Joe Satriani, and that one released back in October 1987 by Relativity Records, and was recorded at Alpha and Omega Studios in San Francisco and Hyde Street also in San Francisco. The album was self-funded by Joe Satriani on a fairly modest budget of $13,000, and had to fit it in where he could in the recording studios to get the time to actually record. As a result, he used a couple of guitars, and the emphasis relied on the use of drum machines. Ron with you on Back to Vinyl. Just a quick look at the weather. Currently sitting on 8.1 in Bathurst. We were expecting a maximum of 11 degrees. In Orange, we're sitting on 5.2. Feels like minus 3.8 with the wind chill factor. Bathurst feels like minus 2 with the wind chill factor. Orange was expecting a maximum of 8 degrees, so they exceeded, or didn't get to the maximum by roughly 3 degrees. The forecast for Friday, partly cloudy, areas of morning frost in the south, slight chance of a shower in the south, most likely in the late morning and afternoon, with a near zero chance of rain elsewhere. Winds from the west-southwesterly, 20 to 30 kilometres per hour. They'll increase to 35 kilometres per hour before tending to the south-southwest, and they'll reach speeds of 15 to 20 kilometres per hour during the afternoon and evening. Okay, we're featuring music from now Joe Satriani and Joni Mitchell. We heard from Van Morrison with the double live album It's Too Late to Stop Now, and Jojo Zepp and the Falcons with their album Hats Off, Step Lively. So let's hear the next one from Joni Mitchell, the last track on side one, and this one is titled Smoking.

And that was Joe Satriani with Ice Nine. And to take us up to National Radio News at 4 p.m, we've got Sandy Nelson with Teen Beat. That'll be followed by Community Drive with Faith Hanstock on your community station 2MCE 92.3 in Bathurst, 94.7 in Orange on your FM band.

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1: Good afternoon, I'm Peter Hislop. The Federal Opposition Leader says if women and children associated with Islamic State are allowed in Australia, there will be costs associated with monitoring. The Australian Federal Police have said some individuals will be arrested and face charges. At least three women and five children boarded a flight to Melbourne from Doha after being stuck in Damascus for nearly 2 weeks. Opposition Leader Angus Taylor says he wants further detail from the government.
2: Taxpayers want to know what this means for them. How much are we all going to have to pay? How much are all Australians going to have to pay for the monitoring, for the security? Where are they going to go? This is a government that has clearly assisted repatriation of these people.
1: A major data breach has compromised the personal information of Queensland school students and teachers. The state government confirmed there had been a cybersecurity incident involving Instructure, known for providing the Canvas learning system. The breach also includes schools across Australia and overseas and over 9,000 institutions globally. It's understood names, emails and addresses and school locations have been compromised, with no evidence of passwords or financial information being leaked. A Melbourne-based sports club leader says there's been an increase in anti-Semitic incidents witnessed since October 7, 2023. Daniel Onus is the president of a junior AFL club in Melbourne with many players from Jewish day schools. He's told the Royal Commission on

0: anti-Semitism and social cohesion, parents and referees have noticed slurs and other anti-Semitic incidents.
1: Even in our older age groups, teams will line up and shake hands at the end of the game. Unfortunately, on occasions, not been the case where particular players from a certain team would not want to do that.
0: The federal government will force gas giants to reserve one-fifth of export volumes for the Australian market, a move being described a half-baked policy by some advocates. Energy Minister Chris Bowen says the move will drive down prices, but some energy analysts say the margin is not 20% of total exports and is only 2% of East Coast demand. One Nation leader Pauline Hanson has flown into Farrer ahead of Saturday's by-election, with questions being raised about candidate David Farley, who once stood for Labor at a previous election. Liberal Senator James Patterson was involved in a scuffle yesterday over Liberal campaign materials about Mr. Farley. Pauline Hanson says violence against party volunteers is not appropriate.
2: And I feel for my volunteer. Look, I take my hat off to all volunteers, regardless what political party you're out there trying to represent.
0: There's a push to ensure school students nationwide are well fed. The newly formed Australian School Meal Alliance is driving a coordinated national approach to school meals, which aims to attract long-term investment and suitable delivery models. Chairperson of the Federation of Canteens and Schools, Leanne Elliston, says it was a key outcome from this week's summit in Hobart. She told National Radio News, every child and every school deserves to eat well.
3: And how we achieve that is going to be a collaborative approach through this School Meals Alliance, and we'll be seeking, to come up with these priorities that we can present to federal government and state governments as well on the best approaches in which we can take, because we're going to have the best voices in this alliance to provide those recommendations.
0: And the Victorian government has reversed a decision to cancel screening Socceroos matches at Melbourne's Federation Square. Premier Jacinta Allen intervened to reinstate the live stream location.
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5: Alrighty, and before we get into Thursday Community Drive, let's look at the local weather. In Bathurst, it is currently 8 degrees, but feels like negative 2 degrees. And for tomorrow, for Friday the 8th of May, is looking to be mostly cloudy. Maximum temperatures are hitting 13 degrees, with a minimum of 1 degree. The UV index is looking to be moderate, and there is a moderate fire danger rating. And in Orange, it is currently 6 degrees, but feels like negative 3 degrees. And tomorrow for Friday the 8th of May is looking to be mostly cloudy. Maximum temperatures are hitting 9 degrees, with a minimum of negative 1 degree. The UV index is looking to be moderate, and there is a moderate fire danger rating. That is the weather for Bathurst and Orange for Thursday the 7th of May and Friday the 8th of May.
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5: Hello, hello, and welcome to Thursday Community Drive with Faith. It is Thursday the 7th of May. We are well and truly getting colder and colder. And tomorrow is actually a very special day for 2MCE. It is our 50th birthday, which is crazy and super excited. We've got such a great day planned tomorrow, and I will give you a bit more of an update on that later on. So welcome again to Community Drive, 2MCE's local news and current affairs program, helping you connect with all things local. Now we have our regular segments, including our local news heads and shorts and our Arts at West with Marianne Jakes, plus some fabulous interviews for you to listen to, including one with Orange Regional Museum's Mary Liz Andrews and Rob Berry from Allegri Singers. So there's some great interviews lined up today, some great music. It's going to be a great show. I hope you are staying warm because it is very cold today. I know I've been feeling it and I'm sure you have been as well, but let's enjoy the show. Let's have a great afternoon. Kicking us off, you know we always like to start off Thursday Drive with Budjara, so here is Ready for the Sky.

0: Alrighty, that was Budgerers, Ready for the Sky. It is currently 11 minutes past 4, and that means it's time for our local Arts Out West roundup with Marianne Jakes.
1: Arts Out West, a roundup of what's happening in the arts around the Central West.
2: Hello, Marianne Jakes here from Arts Out West. We're headed into the galleries today. And over at Candos Museum, astrophotography is on the walls amongst all the other wonderful treasures they show. It's called Out of This World, Southern Sky Astrophotography, Australia's premier celebration of celestial photos. And it is from the David Marlin Awards. If you're a follower of astrophotography, you know this is where all the best photos of the night sky get shown, and you can see them through until the end of this month at Candos Museum. At Hill End Art Gallery this month and next, Julie Williams has got paintings and Paris Dewhurst has ceramics. You can drop in there on weekends between 10 and 4 in Byers Avenue. Down at Grenfell, an excuse to visit the Grenfell Art Gallery is Essence of Expression. It's eclectic works that are linked by colour and emotion, and it brings together a really diverse group of contemporary artists from Forbes. The artists celebrate raw power of two-dimensional form. There's acrylic, oil, watercolour, drawing, and mixed media. That's through until late this month at the Grenfell Art Gallery. Let's over to Lithgow now, and Gangang Gallery are currently showing Le Petit Journal. Seven artists came together for this one. It's about narrative, observation, artistic dialogue. Works by Tanya Small, Levon Larkins, Cecily Cummings, Kate Neal, Beth Cunningham and Monica Foy. And it's a whole lot of different styles and medium through until this Sunday at Gangang Gallery in Lithgow. Keep an eye out for their Lithgow Fashion Festival that's coming up after that. In Millthorpe, Textures of One continues through until this Sunday at the School of Arts in Victoria Street. And Waste to Art is on everywhere around the region over this month. And Oberon's exhibition continues through until this Sunday at Oberon Library. While you're in Oberon, Saturday head over to the Malachi Gilmore Hall for the Brick Show. This is, as it sounds, all about Lego bricks. There's Lego play tables, lots of interactive stuff, and some custom builds. That's Saturday between 9 and 4. And on Friday morning, the Bathurst Regional Art Gallery Society have got a public art ramble and picnic in beautiful Peace Park in Bathurst. A leisurely stroll with the guides and artists to discover stories behind some of the public artworks in Peace Park and along the river walk of the Wombo-Macquarie River. It's from 10:15 a.m. You meet at the Proclamation Khan on the corner of Stanley Street and Williams Street, and it should be certainly very insightful. For details on all of these fantastic events, head to the Arts and Cultural Calendar at centralnsw.com.
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0: That's right, if you do tune in to 2MC Breakfast tomorrow, you can hear Ross. He always does such a great job. Make sure you do tune in. It is a special. Again, it is our 50th birthday tomorrow, the 8th of May, and there are some special things happening throughout the day. Again, I'm going to get into that a little bit later, but Even Breakfast is a special show. We've got hits from all from 1976. We've got some great interviews and some great content to celebrate such a special occasion. So make sure you do tune in from 7 a.m. tomorrow. Alrighty, it is about 16 minutes past four and it is time for our local news heads and shorts. So for those of you who aren't aware, our local news heads and shorts are a summary of what our local papers are saying in Bathurst and Orange, with thanks to the Western Advocate and the Central Western Daily. So I'll kick us off by reading from the Western Advocate. A growing need for shelter has led to the establishment of overnight crisis accommodation for women and children in Bathurst. The Bathurst Homelessness Coalition has created a gated area, hidden from view, where women and children experiencing homelessness can safely sleep in cars or tents. It has capacity for several vehicles and tents at a time, and there are toilet and shower facilities nearby. The gates are able to be locked to prevent people who shouldn't be there from gaining access. The location of the crisis accommodation will not be published for safety reasons. Bathurst Homelessness Coalition member Julie Fry said there is a growing need among women for a safer place to sleep. While there is a women's refuge in the Bathurst area, women experiencing substance abuse issues are unable to stay there due to the presence of children. That is one of the reasons why the new crisis accommodation was needed, to ensure that those women could still have a safer place to sleep. Not too long ago, Mitchell Smith loved to jump online and watch videos of fitness, bodybuilding, and powerlifting, so much so that he decided to give it a go himself. Following 2 years of hard work and dedication, Smith qualified for the Australian Powerlifting Alliance Special Olympics and snatched a silver medal. Smith competed against 14 other weightlifters and squatted, bench pressed, and deadlifted a total of 200 kilos on top of a 59 kilogram body weight. While the silver medal is exciting for Smith to have on the shelf, he also highlighted how his practice has positively impacted his everyday life. "Powerlifting gives me purpose in the gym, and I'm able to go up and downstairs much easier now," he said. "Sometimes I require a wheelchair for long walks, but I have increased my leg strength significantly, so I require a wheelchair a lot less." That was the Western Advocate, and we'll look on now to the Central Western Daily. Just weeks after a record-breaking earthquake rocked our region, the Central West was shook by another tremor on Wednesday evening. The quake, which occurred at 5:49 p.m. on May 6, struck about 25 kilometres north of Peak Hill at a magnitude of 3, roughly 5 kilometres below ground. While there has been no official felt reports lodged to Geoscience Australia, some people did take to social media to claim they had felt the earthquake. Houses shook at Tomingley, New South Wales at 5:55 p.m, Emma Reese said on social media. Geoscience Australia said if residents feel an earthquake, they should drop cover and hold on to keep themselves safe, then submit a felt report to our Earthquake at GA website. Wednesday's earthquake comes after a 4.5 magnitude earthquake struck Orange on April 14th. While initial reports placed the tremor near Mount Kanobolas, Geoscience has confirmed the epicentre was approximately 35 kilometres southwest of Orange, west of Cadia. The Central West is set for its first snowfall of the season, with the mercury expected to plummet in the coming days. According to the Bureau of Meteorology, snow has been forecast across the southern section of the Central West on the evening of Thursday, May 7th, including areas near Orange, Blaney, Oberon and Orange at Mount Kanobolas. Snow is expected to be at its most widespread around 7 p.m. on Thursday, with any potential snow likely to stop falling around 7 a.m. the following day. The forecast snow comes as a strong cold front is expected to enter from the south of the state on Thursday, introducing a vigorous cold air mass. Snow is forecast to fall above 900 metres, bringing moderate gusts, with possible small hail in the south on Thursday afternoon. Conditions are expected to warm slightly on Friday before clearer and warmer conditions on the weekend. Those were the heads and shorts taken from today's Western Advocate and Central Western Daily newspapers. Remember, 2MC presents the Talking Newspaper Monday to Friday from midday until 1 p.m. when our team of volunteers read the whole news stories to you from both local newspapers. Now, if you do tune in tomorrow, you will hear Graham and Jane, but it'll be a little bit different because we are doing an outside broadcast at Makati Park at the Rotunda from 11 until 2 p.m. So if you enjoy listening to the talking newspaper and want to brave the cold, head on down to Makati Park and you can actually listen live. You can see Jane and Graham read the papers. It's going to be so much fun. So do make sure you pop around. Or if not, that's okay too. Tune in from 12 p.m. It's going to be a great afternoon. Now, still to come on Community Drive this afternoon, we have some chats with the Orange Regional Museum and the Allegro Singers. So do make sure you stick around to hear those. But I reckon it's time for another song. Let's hear from Keita Alexander with Rage.

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5: Every Thursday on 2MCE, we go around the galleries and the museums. And on the line with me, I have Mary Liz Andrews, manager of the Orange Regional Museum. How are you going today, Mary Liz?
6: Hi, I'm good. How are you going, Faith?
5: I'm very well, thank you. Thank you so much for joining me today. Now, there is always so much happening at the museum, and currently running is Transformations, Art of the Scott Sisters. Now, Mary Liz, could you tell us what this exhibition is all about?
6: Yeah, it's a beautiful exhibition that's on tour from the Australian Museum. And obviously a natural history museum, and they have this incredible collection of beautiful mid-19th century artworks from two sisters who were doing incredible detailed, beautiful botanical drawings of butterflies and moths. They're all Australian species and they're incredible drawings, and we've got actually on display alongside those also a selection of every single one of those species, the actual specimen on display as well as lots of other really fabulous things to explore in there. So it's a great exhibition to come and see.
5: That sounds very cool. I love that you also have the actual specimens alongside the drawings. You can see how specific and how particular they were, and I'm sure it was pretty spot on.
6: Yeah, it's really great because it's actually a local collection too. It's the DPI collection from here, out in the Central West. So it's lovely to be able to marry local, excellence and local collections with this material that's come in from Sydney as well.
5: Definitely. That is fantastic. Now, we do only have just a little over a month left of this exhibition, so it does run until the 8th of June. So if you haven't already checked it out, you do still have a little bit of time, but I would definitely get in sooner rather than later.
6: Yeah, definitely worth coming down and keeping an eye on what we've got coming through after that as well, because there's lots happening this year, as you mentioned.
5: There is. And now, speaking of what's coming up soon, could you give us a little sneak peek on what we can expect next after this exhibition closes?
6: Yeah, sure. So after this exhibition, we've got Honk Untitled Goose Exhibition. That's coming in from ACME, the Australian Centre for the Moving Image in Melbourne. So this is going to be such a great show, Faith. This is all interactive for kids. It's big, bright, bold, gorgeous, and it's also it's the games and hands-on stuff. So basically this is a computer game. It's been developed in Australia. It's absolutely taken the world by storm, but it's so much fun. And there's lots in that exhibition, not just being able to play the game, but understanding about the game makers, about game design, and some of even that inspiration for the kind of cute, naughty antics of the little goose that goes around and causes havoc in the village, around where that kind of inspiration has come from. For instance, slapstick humour out of silent movie tradition and so on. So there's heaps of really great things to explore in that exhibition. We can't wait.
5: That sounds like so much fun, and I love the difference just between your current exhibition and this upcoming exhibition. Like we always say, you seriously have something for everyone, and just the run of these two exhibitions shows it.
6: Yeah, that's right. Going from delicate, gorgeous watercolours into a crazy naughty goose, it's going to be brilliant. Of course, Bloomfield is also still on display alongside both of those exhibitions through to the 26th of July, and then in that space we're going to have our Orange Regional Museum and Orange Regional Gallery Schools Collaboration Project. Another one of those fabulous opportunities to see artwork on display from, 2,000 plus kids from public primary schools across our region.
5: That is going to be amazing. I can't believe we're already around that time of the year.
6: Oh, don't even talk about it, Faith. I haven't even got to November yet. We're changing both over, and we've got our new permanent exhibition and another temporary, and we're turning 10 and we're having a big day of it. But we'll talk about that later.
5: That sounds good. There's just so much happening, which there always is. And you've got a workshop coming up very soon, because as a museum, you guys have quite a bit of knowledge on preserving historical documents and photographs. So you'll be hosting a workshop on Saturday, the 23rd of May, on caring for history at home. home.
6: Yeah, that's right. And look, yes, we do like to think we've got some great in-house talent, but we're actually bringing in a conservator from Sydney, a real specialist in the area, to work with people about how to best look after their material at home. So yeah, as you mentioned, that's paper-based items. It could be photographs. It might be books. It might be documents. Anything that people have in their home that is, you know, family history and is special, and that, you know, they want to know more about how to look after and care for it. Some of that would be around the kind of preventative conservation, you know, how to make sure that it doesn't become damaged, but also, I guess, you know, looking at, oh, well, I've got this item and I want to know what I should best do with it. And I think we all understand that, you know, people don't know what to do necessarily with those items. And if you try and sort of rectify a problem yourself, sometimes you can do more damage than good. So I think this is a fabulous opportunity for people to really, you know, have face-to-face time with an absolute expert in the field.
5: Agreed. That sounds really, really interesting. I already know a few family members that I'm going to be sending them the link to, because I know they'd be so interested in this.
6: Brilliant, brilliant. Actually, you're right. I've just realised I've got something. I might have to get on the back of the list if it doesn't sell out.
5: Yep, I reckon you need to be on there. Now, do people need to, like, RSVP or anything for this event?
6: Yeah. Look, this is a paid event. You pop on to our normal channel, which is the Eventbrite, and jump on, and you can book the same way you usually would for our, you know, mostly free programming, but they'll just take a little fee there too.
5: Fantastic. Well, Mary Liz, this is just such an exciting time for the museum, and I'm so excited for you guys. Thank you so much for joining me today.
6: Thank you, Faith.
5: No worries. That was Mary Liz Andrews, manager of the Orange Regional Museum. My name's Faith, and you're listening to 2MCE.
0: 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That's this Saturday from 9 a.m. till midday on 2MCE.
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That one was Dawson with Maybe Someday. It is 4:35. You are listening to Community Drive here on 2MCE. I reckon let's change things up today. Let's chuck on another song. It just feels too cold. I just feel like I need to listen to music, warm up some more. So here is Joan and the Giants with Mama Don't Cry.

0: That one was Joan and the Giants, Mama Don't Cry. You know we love playing Australian music here on 2MCEFM. We are a community radio station, so you will hear some tracks that you may not hear elsewhere, including those from locals, new talent, and independent and unsigned artists. So stay tuned and you might discover your next favourite song like I did. I really like that Joan and the Giants one. Definitely added that to the playlist, so if you're not adding new music, I am, because there's some great talent here in Australia. Now, it is 20 to 5. We've got more time for another interview. Now, 2MC's Duck Wilson caught up with Allegri singer Rob Berry to chat all about their upcoming concerts this month.
1: So, the Allegri singers, you just looking at what you have coming up for Sentimental Journey, you do cover a lot of genres, English folk songs, Victorian melodrama, jazz, pop songs of the 60s, perhaps including a band that, if you're a regular listener to 2MCE, you will know I like a lot, and meditative works and from contemporary composers. There's certainly a lot here.
2: There is. I mean, I hesitate to use the phrase something for everyone, because usually that means nobody will be pleased. But there is. It's a great variety. And Bill Moxie, William Moxie, our musical director, who has been directing the choir for 20-something years, has this extraordinary ability of putting together a program of what on the face of it might seem disparate songs, but ends up with a great cohesive sort of panoply of songs, and he always picks some seriously good music amongst them all. So, you know, maybe old songs that are familiar, but with excellent arrangements for choral performance. So, yeah, that's basically what this will be.
1: What does the title Sentimental Journey, which is happening to this series of this couple of concerts that are coming up in mid-May, it's titled Sentimental Journey. Now, that is also the name of, yes, Beatles trivia, Ringo Starr's debut solo album from 1970, but something's telling me that's not the reason you picked it.
2: Well, we just put you in the picture. Allegri singers put on a couple of concerts each year. This is our kind of mid-year concert, which is mostly, well, I suppose you could describe it as light music, but it does include some seriously good music. But then later on in the year, we do some really serious stuff, heavy stuff. This towards Christmas, early December, we're going to be doing a program called Christmas with Bach, which will include quite a few items from his Christmas oratorio. However, I digress. Sentimental Journey, we just thought, for a change, we would revisit some of our own favourites. So that is inherent in the title. So a lot of these songs we've sung before, some of them are new to us, and some of them will be new to our listeners. But the title song, Sentimental Journey, was actually, this particular song was recorded in 1944, released in 1945, by Les Brown and Ben Homer, with lyrics by Bud Green. And it became a kind of unofficial anthem for returning US soldiers after the Second World War, and was actually Doris Day's first big hit. So that's what we kick off with, and then it goes wacko, back to 1679 with a bit of Purcell, and then back up to 1787 with an English folk song, and then Orlando Gibbons with a 16th century madrigal, but reinvented by Greg Gilpin, an American who was born in 64. So we're really dodging around through the ages, but there is some seriously good and entertaining music in all this.
1: You could have called it a TARDIS journey.
2: You could. I'm not actually a Doctor Who fan, but many people are.
1: I am.
2: Could I have guessed? Amongst all these things, we have some wonderful soloists, one of whom is our current singer in the Allegri chorus. The much-loved Kathy Powell, who many people will be familiar with her beautiful voice. She'll be singing some emotionally charged songs from the Victorian era, no doubt bringing tears to the eyes in a good way. And she has a wonderful stage presence and a beautiful warmth and poise with all her performances. And also, probably well known to a number of the listeners, who was formerly a chorister with the singers, Bethany Carter Sherlock. Amazing, multi-talented, beautiful young person. I hope she still likes to be called a young person as a young nun. Soprano, a pianist, a harpist, a teacher of music. She's very gifted, and she has the most beautiful clarity and sensitivity in her singing. So she's going to be presenting us with a Puccini aria and something probably from the beginning of the 21st century. So there you are, lots of stuff to choose from.
1: And where is this all going on? I've mentioned mid-May, but that's a very vague thing. That's a very vague thing to say. So when's it all going on? When's it all happening? And where, Rob?
2: Well, 16th of May, we will be in Oberon at the Uniting Church Hall, 2:30. We're very fond of this venue. It's only smallish, a maximum of about 45 in the audience. But they put on a smashing afternoon tea, which will be included in the ticket price. And, they're very friendly and hospitable, and they love, they're very welcoming to Allegri singers. We've sung there a number of times, and it's always a great gig. So that's going to be fun. And then the following day, Sunday the 17th of May, we are really looking forward to this because it's taking place in a venue that has been little used recently or in the last few years, the Ponton Theatre, which you may know is right next to your studio at 2MCE and is on the CSU campus. We're putting on a performance there on Sunday the 17th, and we're really looking forward to it. It's a really nice little theatre. It's only about an 80-seater, I think. So, and also we'll be afternoon provided after the performance there. So we're suggesting that for both performances, it'd be a good idea to buy tickets ahead of time online. There is a possibility of getting tickets at the door, but to be sure, go to our website, allegrisingers.org.au, and look for tickets, and all will be made clear. And I think probably also giving directions as to what the best parking spot is for the Ponton Theatre and how to find it, which is, I believe, quite simple. So that's about it, I think. Pretty well sums it up. So three soloists, all very different and very alluring, and about 30 singers at the choir, all accompanied by the wonderful Debbie Nichols on piano or keyboard, depending on which venue. And, really light music, but, including some really beautiful meditative stuff and some cheerful stuff and some tear-jerking stuff. So come along, don't miss it.
1: And that is Rob Berry, one of the Allegri singers, speaking to us here on 2MCE about the Sentimental Journey performances coming up on the 16th in Oberon and the 17th of May at Charles Sturt's campus in Bathurst in the Ponton Theatre. And those are the Allegri singers with Sentimental Journey. Rob, an absolute pleasure to hear about all of this. Thank you very much for speaking to us.
2: My pleasure. Did I mention the time of each performance? 2:30 in the afternoon. Yep.
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And that one was Rowena Wise with Blood Ties. That was a really good song too. I quite enjoyed that one. Now, we've got about 6 minutes left of Community Drive on 2MCE, which means that up next is the National Radio News, followed by The Wire. The Wire is an independent national current affairs program broadcast exclusively on community and Indigenous radio stations around Australia. Following The Wire, we have That's What I Call Science at 5:30 p.m., Filipiniana with Nanita at 6 p.m, the Latin American program with Ed, Marcella and Louise at 7 p.m, and the Voice in the Mountain with Ben at 8 p.m. So there's some great shows on tonight. It's going to be very exciting. Now on to the birthday. So as I've mentioned a few times already, it is 2MCE's 50th birthday tomorrow, and we have got such a great lineup for you. So we are marking this moment in station history with 24 hours of special programming. So from midnight to midnight on Friday, you will hear a showcase of the diversity of content broadcast on our station, including specialist music across a wide range of genres, ethnic and multicultural broadcasting, the talking newspaper, local news and information, and Studio 4 student broadcasting. So there is some great stuff. 24 hours of special programming. It's going to be so exciting. And like I mentioned, from 11 a.m. tomorrow, we'll be broadcasting live from Makati Park in Bathurst, of course, at the Rotunda. So you should bring your lunch and probably a picnic blanket and join us for 3 hours of some great shows. So from 11 a.m, you will hear 50 fabulous years of 2MCE. So this will feature some special guests reflecting on the last 50 years. Then at 12 p.m, of course, we have the talking newspaper like usual, but it will be live with Graham and Jane. Then at 1 p.m, we have Hannah's Good Time Music with Hannah, Liam and myself for the like our normal show, but we will have karaoke and we're inviting everyone to sing along with us. We want to make this the biggest karaoke ever, so I would head down there and sing along with this because it's going to be so much fun. So it's really going to be so exciting tomorrow. Do make sure you tune in. Things might look a little different compared to your normal Friday, but I can promise you it is going to be fantastic. So don't forget, outside broadcast from 11 a.m. tomorrow, celebrating 50.

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1: Good afternoon, I'm Peter Hislop. The Australian Department of Foreign Affairs and Trade has denied claims it asked the Syrian government to delay the return of a group of women and children linked with Islamic State. A spokesperson says DFAT officials have not had any contact with Syrian officials about women and children. They're due to arrive tonight, with the Australian Federal Police saying there will be arrests made on arrival. New South Wales Premier Chris Minns says the children returning should be protected.
2: The kids have got nothing to do with this. They didn't make the decision to travel to Syria and the Middle East, and we've got an obligation to ensure that they're safe.
1: Australia's Special Envoy to Combat Anti-Semitism has told the Royal Commission on Anti-Semitism and Social Cohesion the Jewish community are facing hate from far-right, radical Islamic and issue-motivated groups. The Royal Commission has today also heard from a Jewish New South Wales health worker who feared having surgery following threats made against some patients. Gillian Siegel says Jewish Australians are being blamed for the actions of the Israeli government on the war in Gaza.
3: I think that there are a lot of people who disagree with the government of Israel and with its decisions and the way it's behaved, and they conflate that way back with the Jews. There are also those in the third category who just don't believe in the state of Israel, and they blame the Jews for that. Mm. That conflation is the growing one, and is the one that has pushed anti-Semitism from the margins to be normalised.
1: Think tank the Australia Institute says a new federal policy requiring gas giants to reserve one-fifth of exports for the domestic market is half-baked. The government will force gas giants to divert the supply in a push to bring down prices and reduce shortages at home. Co-CEO of think tank the Australia Institute, Dr. Richard Dennis, has told National Radio News the gas industry has pushed the government to avoid placing a 25% tax on exports.
4: If I was the CEO of a gas industry, I'd get very well paid to make the case for why the gas industry should get our gas for free, but those

0: arguments don't work in Norway, they don't work in Qatar, they don't work in Saudi Arabia.
1: The names, email addresses and school locations of thousands of students and teachers in Queensland have been breached in a cyber attack. Laura Devoy reports.
2: Queensland's education minister says a third-party provider which delivers the department's online learning platform was targeted in an international cybersecurity breach. Jean-Paul Langbrook says the incident has impacted thousands of educational institutions, including state schools and universities within Queensland, across Australia and overseas. It's estimated more than 200 million people and 9,000 institutions have been affected worldwide. Mr. Langbrook says at this stage, names, email addresses and school locations have been compromised and school principals are in the process of contacting families and teachers.
1: The Bureau of Meteorology is warning of strong winds through Tasmania, Victoria and parts of southeast New South Wales into tomorrow morning. Gusts will peak in the early hours. The Bureau's Angus Hines says winds could reach up to 110 kilometres per hour in some parts.
3: For Tasmania, the strongest winds are expected to be around what we call the Western Tiers, or basically northern parts of the central high terrain on the western side of Tasmania. For Victoria, a small area here around Wilson's Prom and south and west Gippsland, including Wonthaggi. And then we've got a pretty broad region through the mountains of northern Victoria and southern New South Wales.
1: And in rugby league, South Sydney's Latrell Mitchell has been sidelined with a lower back injury, but is on track to recover by the first State of Origin game. It's expected he'll be off the field for up to 2 weeks.
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0: Hello and welcome to The Wire, your national and independent coverage of current affairs right across Australia on community and Indigenous radio. I'm Emma Watsky, coming to you from Radio Adelaide here in Tandunya, on the lands of Gunamina. Our team pays our deepest respect to elders past, present and emerging. We extend this respect to all First Nations listeners and to the rightful custodians of the lands you're listening in from. And today on the show,
1: I just think that we can be better than that if we're honest with ourselves and we invest more wisely in the circumstances that enable children to thrive rather than investing in circumstance to lock them up when they get too complex for us.
0: Australia spends $1.1 billion putting children behind bars, but an Indigenous-led organisation is pushing for a $7 billion investment to boost education and keep them in school. Also, this week marked World Press Freedom Day, calling Australia to ask, what is our actual state of press freedom? And later,
2: we're hearing of kids in the classrooms hungry, unable to focus, unable to concentrate.
0: A nationwide survey from 875 community-based food relief charities paints a grim picture, revealing children are disproportionately going hungry. We'll have this and more for you over the next half hour. We're on air across Australia thanks to the Community Radio Network and the support from the Community Broadcasting Foundation. First up, the global fuel crisis has dominated the attention of Australians, raising questions about more sustainable and controllable forms of energy. Amid this backdrop, the Smart Energy Conference in Sydney brought together experts and ideas on how solar energy could generate a second life market. Second Life Solar warn Australia will accumulate up to 1 million tonnes of solar waste by 2033. Measured end-to-end, these panels would go around the Earth three times. Chief Technology Officer James McGregor shared his perspective with The Wire's Martin Davis.
3: So solar panels were always designed from day one to last for 25 or 30 years. So whilst they last for 30 years, on average, what we're seeing is panels coming into the waste stream at about the 12-year mark. And there's lots of reasons for that. People do renovations, they might upgrade their roof, the inverter on their system might come to an end of its life and they take the opportunity to replace the whole system. Globally across Australia, probably about half of those panels that end up in the waste stream today are suitable for reuse. If we go out just a few years, Australia would have thrown away about 8 gigawatts worth of perfectly good solar panels, equivalent to all the solar panels in Australia installed in the last 2 years. So it's a scary number. And those panels are still good, and we're on a mission to make the solar sector more circular and reuse those panels, because the most important thing a solar panel produces is a kilowatt hour of renewable energy.
4: And how's that journey going in terms of, are you finding blockages with people as there's new suppliers coming along and the like?
3: It's an emerging market, it's a new area, so when people talk about end-of-life solar panels, the focus is at the moment on recycling. If we take a circular economy approach to this, we all learn about this in school, right? Reduce, reuse, recycle. And so what we're trying to do is unlock the value of these perfectly good solar panels. And we're working a lot with councils, and I guess this is still an emerging space, but we're a startup. We're trying to find that right market. But certainly we do a lot of work for councils to help them monetize their waste streams. We're working with a lot of large businesses that have very strong ESG drivers in their business. So if they're looking at including circular economy targets on top of their net zero, for example, they're already spending money on solar, so solar panel reuse allows them to tick a renewable energy box, allows them to meet their net zero targets, but also allows them to meet some of their circular economy targets.
4: Interesting that you're going in for larger organisations like councils. Is that because within their own space that they can control, they can effectively take parts and put maybe one panel together out of 8 defunct ones?
3: Yeah, so one of the biggest challenges with end-of-life solar is Australia's a very big country and we're spread out over a very large geographic area, and just literally moving panels around is probably the most expensive part of end-of-life management. And so, but the natural consolidation point, when people want to drop something off at the tip, they go to their local council facility, right? So local councils are like the natural aggregation point at a very local level. So the panels aren't travelling very far. You don't have to ship them hundreds of kilometres off for recycling. And one of the reasons we are working with councils is they are basically the natural point where those panels are going to come in, and you can consolidate reasonable numbers of panels, which makes it economic to test them. Also means that you can then group them up into system sizes that can be redeployed into the local community. And they also do control a lot of their own assets, right? They've got their own work depots, they've got their own administration buildings, they've got scout halls and all this sort of stuff. So they've actually got buildings that you can redeploy them on, but they also then can work with businesses in the community to deploy them onto businesses as well.
4: This is community radio, and I've got to ask, do you see a day when perhaps communities could unite and come together and have their own sort of economies of scale by the virtue that it maybe it's a community, it's a suburb where they can all exchange?
3: Yeah, 100%. Yeah, I think the whole idea behind the circular economy is to keep things as local as possible. When people start thinking about reuse, and we already see these local markets happening, go on Facebook Marketplace, right? And so those exchange markets already exist. I think what a lot of people don't realise is that, and when I talk to people in the public, most people actually don't know how long a solar panel lasts. They think, oh, it must be 5 or 6 years. If someone's taken off, it must be dead. The actual panels will last 30 years. Remember, solar panels were designed to operate in space originally, so they're designed for satellites. So they are so over-engineered, that's why they last for such a long time. And so I think once people start to understand that their panels can work, then you can actually start to facilitate those local exchanges, those local marketplaces. There is an active secondhand marketplace already for solar panels. Just jump on Facebook Marketplace, type in solar panels. I guarantee you'll find someone selling a set of panels in your area.
4: So finally, what is it that breaks in a solar panel? What is it that gives up in order for it to be throw-outable?
3: The first thing that fails is the inverter. So if you think about your solar system in your house, so you'll have the panels on the roof. That's one part of the system, and they produce what's called a DC voltage. And you need to be able to convert that from DC into AC to connect into the grid, which is where your inverter, which is the box that sits on the wall next to your switchboard. And so the problem is the solar panels will last 30 years. Most inverters are generally designed to last 10 to 12. So what happens is the inverter dies because it's technically at its end of life. It's a bit of electronics. It doesn't last forever. And people think the entire system's dead because they just don't understand that actually those panels on my roof, I don't have to change them. All I need to do is replace the electronics on the wall. And so we see a lot of that where those systems come in. And also we see a lot of installers also telling people, just throw it away. Just put a brand new one on. They're so cheap. Don't worry about trying to keep your old panels. So, yeah, again, it just goes back to that. What we learned at school, you know, reduce, reuse, recycle. If you go back to those basic principles whenever you make your decisions, and you can't go wrong.
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0: World Press Freedom Day is observed on May 3rd, offering a timely moment to ask, what is the state of that freedom in Australia? 2014 saw Australian journalist Peter Grester receive a 7-year jail sentence for allegations of airing false news as a reporter for Al Jazeera in Egypt. His story captured the attention of the nation and became an everyday reminder of the importance of press freedom. But things haven't improved substantially in the years since. Community Radio Network's reporter Noah Seckham spoke with Peter Grester to hear more on the state of affairs in public interest journalism.
6: In Australia specifically, or globally? We've just seen the World Press Freedom Index come out, and globally the situation's pretty grim. We've seen the state of press freedom around the world deteriorating, largely because of increasing authoritarianism. But also in Australia, the high point for Australia was 18th in the World Press Freedom Index, 18th position out of a total of 180 countries. It's not bad. There are a few countries that are a good deal higher than us, but we've since slipped to 33rd position in the index now, which isn't really, as I said, as good as most people might imagine. We don't have any constitutional protection for freedom of speech or freedom of the press. We're the only liberal democracy in the world that doesn't have that. And so without that kind of constitutional boundary in place, governments aren't really obliged to take press freedom into account when they're passing that national security legislation. I'm not suggesting Australia's about to become Turkey or China anytime soon, but it's pretty clear to me that stories are not being told because of the restrictions, because of the legal constraint.
7: Now, you've obviously got one of the most fascinating and storied careers in journalism in the current day. When we look at your experience, especially in Egypt, being imprisoned for 13 months, was it in the end?
6: That's right, 400 days.
7: Which, just that idea of being in a place where you were doing your job and that was deemed illegal, Can you give us an idea, in a place like Egypt, which isn't necessarily top of mind as the most oppressive regime in global coverage, was that a surprise to your colleagues? How do you look back on that?
6: It's worth remembering the circumstances that we were arrested under. We were covering the unfolding political crisis in Egypt. We'd seen the Arab Spring Revolution in 2011 take place, and that toppled Hosni Mubarak, the long-standing autocrat. About a year later, 18 months later, the Egyptians held their first democratic elections, the ones that the first in their history, and the Muslim Brotherhood won those. And a year later, the Brotherhood was forced out in a military coup. And we knew that foreign journalists were really being closely scrutinized. But we didn't think that the work that we were doing was in any way controversial. We were doing what most journalists would normally do. But the thing is that the interim government that was in place had started accusing the Brotherhood of being involved in acts of terror. And so by talking to the Brotherhood and publishing their views, in the eyes of the government, we were guilty of a terrorist conspiracy. It was a surprise at the time that we were arrested, but looking back in context, you could see the narrative.
7: Sitting in Australia and hearing a story like that and the situation and the context, it seems like we are worlds away from anything that severe happening. And you touched on that at the start as well. What are the things that are worth being aware of?
6: Let's go back to the idea that I was talking about earlier, the post-9/11, the war on terror world in which information space is securitized. Those pressures that pushed Egypt to passing loosely framed national security legislation that they then used to come after uncomfortable journalism are exactly the same pressures that our government has been under and that led to the two raids by the Australian Federal Police back in 2019 on journalists looking for the sources to controversial stories. Now, as I said, I'm not suggesting Australia is about to become Egypt, but we need to be aware of those pressures pushing governments to pass security laws. And Australia, as I said, has been the most aggressive in the world, over 100, close to 200 by some counts, pieces of legislation based around security. And a lot of those, not all of them, of course, but many of them intrude on press freedom, on the ability of journalists to protect their sources and to investigate the inner workings of government. We don't have a really strong history in Australia of protecting civil liberties. We're a former penal colony, and we weren't born out of revolution in the way that the United States was. We tend to prioritise security and stability and conformity over argument and debate.
7: One of the things we always hear is public rallying behind whistleblowers, and we hear about the importance of whistleblowers as sources. How is it then that we have that, and then we have these massively long public court cases and whistleblowers facing prison sentences? How do we overcome that big contradiction?
6: The government has made all of the right noises about respecting whistleblowers, about acknowledging the importance of whistleblowing in keeping the system honest, in protecting whistleblowers. But then you look at the damage that that's done to their careers, to their mental health, to their relationships and so on, and you think, no, I'm not sure I really want to go there. That's just too risky. The personal price just isn't worth paying.
0: Australian journalist Peter Grester speaking with CRN's Noah Seckham. For the full interview, check out From Pillar to Post wherever you get your podcasts. I'm Emma Watsky and you're listening to The Wire, your national and independent coverage of current affairs, right across Australia on community and Indigenous radio. A huge hello to three-way radio in Warrnambool and to our friends at ACCC in Alice Springs and, of course, to our listeners in Hobart on Edge Radio. A new report conducted by food rescue organisation OzHarvest has revealed a record 350,000 Australians are seeking food relief every month, while more than 74,000 are being turned away due to constrained supplies. Results from a nationwide survey of 875 community-based food relief charities and organisations identified families as the most supported group, with children disproportionately affected by soaring household costs. The Wire's Taylor Viskidge spoke with Ruby Wake, OzHarvest National Advocacy Manager, to discuss the report's major findings.
8: We've seen 70% of the charities that we work with reporting an increase in people
2: seeking food relief, and 36% of those are new faces to that charity. So we're assuming they're people that haven't had to seek food relief before. And the other major finding is that really the food relief system can't keep up with this demand. So for the first time in OzHarvest history, our wait list of charities that are on the wait list to receive food is actually longer than the list of charities that we work with. So really concerning findings in the report. And we're hearing across the board that cost of living is by far the biggest driver. And this survey closed on the 1st of March. So we did another pulse survey that checked in with people what they've seen from the 1st of March till about mid-April. And what we've seen is there's another uptick in demand. That demand has gone up by another 31%.
0: Have you observed a change in demographic in those seeking the relief in the last month or so, since the conflict in the Middle East has compounded the cost of living pressures?
2: Anecdotally, we have seen more young people seeking food relief and more families. This is just at our supermarkets. We have free supermarkets in Adelaide and in Sydney. And, you know, people that have mortgages, households with double incomes, people that have not had to seek food relief before are forced to turn to food relief because they just can't make ends meet.
0: One of the key insights highlighted in the report was that children are now one of the largest groups accessing food relief. Can you explain why they are disproportionately affected?
2: What we're seeing is that all of these impacts around cost of living and budgets is really trickling down to mean that kids are not getting enough food. We're hearing of parents keeping their kids home from school because they don't have enough food to send with the kid, and they're experiencing shame, so they keep their kid home from school. Obviously, huge impacts there. And then we're hearing of kids in the classrooms hungry, unable to focus, unable to concentrate, and this kind of long-term impact for classroom behaviour and then, you know, educational attainment, and these lifelong impacts that ripple out through a young person's life. And we're hearing of teachers really fronting that. We're hearing of teachers buying food for kids out of their own pockets, and we really think schools should not be forced to be this last safety net, but they're in this really tricky position where they care about young people, but they're really stretched too.
0: You're calling on all levels of government to act. What specific immediate emergency funding amount do you need to bridge the gap right now? And what long-term policy change is the highest priority at the moment?
2: So the National Food Relief Sector, which is OzHarvest, Food Bank and Second Bite Fair Share, calling on the federal government for $5 million in surge funding over the next 6 months. And then we're also calling on the government to step up long-term funding. So OzHarvest receives just 3% of our overall funding from the federal government, and we're calling on the government to step that up to at least 30% to allow us to support all people seeking food relief. But because we really don't see food relief as a long-term answer to food security, you know, it is an essential solution for households in crisis, but is very much a band-aid solution. We really think the government should be doing more to introduce policy to reduce the number of people that need to rely on food relief. So that looks like addressing the housing crisis so that rents and mortgages are not so high. And that also looks like increasing income support payments for those households on JobSeeker or other social support payments. And then because young people are so heavily represented in the data this year, we think the federal government should introduce universal school meals, free school meals for every student. Australia is one of the last developed countries to not offer school meals, and we really think this would be an incredible intervention. And we also think that food literacy should be in the Australian curriculum. And this year is a really exciting time for policy in the food space because the government is pulling together the first ever national food security strategy. We really think that some of these policy positions should be delivered as part of that strategy. And of course, the food system is very complex and there's many, many things to address, but we really want to make sure that households and people are not left behind in that strategy.
0: Ruby Wake, OzHarvest National Advocacy Manager, speaking with The Wire's Taylor Viskich.
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0: Australia spends over $1 billion annually putting children in lockup. That's according to the Productivity Commission report on government services, which found youth detention-based supervision cost $1.1 billion in 2024 to 2025, with a national average of $1.3 million per child. But Indigenous experts are pushing for change, convening at the Stronger, Smarter Together Summit in Brisbane, which calls to reimagine Australia's sovereignty. The Wire's Sam Giorgio spoke with CEO of Stronger Smarter Institute, Dr. Chris Sara, who says Australians need to decide if we'd rather spend billions on youth detention or invest in support systems where children can thrive.
1: The Stronger Smarter Institute this year is 21 years old. It's been a tremendous journey, and we want to take this time to celebrate being 21 and to honour and say thank you to all of those school leaders, community leaders and teachers who have been part of the leadership programs that we've been running over that time. It's really nice to be this far down the track and be able to say hand on heart that we've injected hundreds and hundreds of school teachers and school principals and community leaders into classrooms, schools and communities who are committed to a high expectations relationship with the children that they serve.
9: How does remote secondary education sever young Aboriginal and Torres Strait Islander people from family, country and culture, and what are the knock-on effects of that severance?
1: Australian education system is a good system, but there's a piece missing. When we contemplate the challenges of providing secondary school education, quality secondary school education to First Nations children in remote communities, we as a country are left found wanting, and we need to do better than that because there is a tremendous amount of untapped potential that's being left to starve at the end of a vine because of our neglect, our systemic neglect. Generally speaking, for every 100 First Nations secondary school age child in a remote community, maybe 30 might get the chance to go off to boarding school because that's kind of like the only strategy that's seriously on offer. So we're leaving 70 on the runway saying, well, where's my choice? Where's my shot at opportunity? But even worse is of that 30 that's been sent away from their community and their family, maybe 25 are going to come back before they should. I believe that we can deliver a high quality education that's going to ensure that children remain connected to their country, to their culture, to their families.
9: In what way should culture and connection to country be further considered in First Nations education, and what would be the benefit of that?
1: When any non-Indigenous Australian child goes to school, without even realising it, they are in a circumstance where their own sense of culture is palpable. So it's very important that First Nations kids, and in fact, any children who come with a difference, shouldn't feel like they need to leave their sense of cultural identity at the school gate and then pick it up on the way home. Every child has the right to be in a school where their differences are recognised and celebrated.
9: The Productivity Commission report on government services found that the Australian government has spent $1.1 billion on youth detention last year. What's the significance of this figure?
1: I think that figure creates a circumstance, if we're honest, where we have to have a good look at ourselves as a country and say, who are we? And are we the country that we profess to be? And as a country, I just think that we can be better than that if we're honest with ourselves and we invest more wisely in the circumstances that enable children to thrive rather than investing in circumstance to lock them up when they get too complex for us.
9: It's also mentioned that under your leadership, the Cherbourg State School attendance rose from 62% to 94%. What were some of the changes you implemented to reach that number? And has it informed more training of leaders for other schools and the Stronger Smarter Virtual Secondary College?
1: It's true that attendance went from around 60% to 94% because we focused on the things that really mattered. And so we had to be honest and look at ourselves and think, well, why don't kids want to turn up? Because after all, we're the ones being paid to deliver education. So if they don't like what we're doing, then what are the things that we need to change? And so we just set about changing those things by focusing on the things that mattered, by making the learning more relevant to them, by engaging with parents to explain we're trying to get kids to be strong and smart so that they can survive in high school, have positive relationships. And that's what we call the Stronger, Smarter philosophy. It's, you know, it's about nurturing a positive sense of cultural identity. It's about embracing positive community leadership, and it's about committing to high expectations relationships. And all of us, all of your listeners will know and remember a teacher and whether or not they made them feel good. And we've delivered hundreds of teachers who engage children in that way.
0: CEO of Stronger Smarter Institute, Dr. Chris Sara, speaking with The Wire's Sam Giorgio. And unfortunately, that's the end of the show today. Thanks so much for being with me. I'm Emma Watsky from Radio Adelaide here in Tandunya. Stay tuned for tomorrow's show brought to you from Mamina Shakur at Sin Media. The Wire is a weekday co-production between 2SER in Gadigal, Sydney, 4ZZZ and Radio 4EB in Meanjin, Brisbane, Sin Media in Naarm, Melbourne and Radio Adelaide, with the great support of the Community Broadcasting Foundation and the Community Radio Network. You can also hop online to check out our stories at thewire.org.au and follow us on Facebook, X and LinkedIn. 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

Somebody told me it's harder than I thought to tell the truth. It's gonna leave you in pieces, all alone with your demons. And I know that we need this, but I've been too afraid to follow through. Hold me close and I won't leave, 'cause it hurts.

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5: Hello, you're listening to That's What I Call Science, the weekly radio show and podcast bringing you independent and interesting STEM, that's science, technology, engineering, maths and medicine content, with our show usually being based in Lutruwita, Tasmania, although today we're coming to you from Barcelona, Spain. So the show is supported by Edge Radio, Hobart's premium youth station, so go over to edge.org.au for more information about them. Given that our show is based in Lutruwita, Tasmania, Lutruwita being the indigenous name for Tasmania, I'd like to begin today's episode by acknowledging the Palawa people of Lutruwita, along with Aboriginal and Torres Strait Islander peoples Australia-wide. Carried by Aboriginal and Torres Strait Islander peoples and the land and sea which our show calls home, is the world's oldest continuing living culture, dating back to over 65,000 years. Aboriginal and Torres Strait Islander peoples were the first artists, scientists, creators, storytellers, and so much more. And we wish to firmly acknowledge that sovereignty was never ceded. This was, and always will be, Aboriginal and Torres Strait Islander land. My name is Dr. Kate Johnson, and I'm joined today by our guest, Mark Bazuldu. So Mark is currently undertaking his PhD at CREAF, and that is the Centre for Ecological Research and Forestry Applications in Barcelona, Spain. So, Mark, we always start off our episodes with asking a little bit about the guest, about your background and about what brought you to what you're doing now. So can you give us a bit about you, where you grew up, what your interests were, and what brought you to science?
6: Okay. Hello, Kate. It's very nice to be here with you. So, yes, I'm Mark, and I come from Barcelona, but not Barcelona City. So Barcelona region or province. I'm from a little town near to Montserrat, if someone knows. It's in the middle of Catalonia, so in the northeastern part of Spain. I was a really curious kid from San Vicente de Castellet. Well, I was born in Marganells. It's a very close town from Bages, so the center of Catalonia. So I was really passionate about science from my really childhood, like when I was very, very little, a little kid. And so the first thing I was impressed by, it was the stars and astronomy. I wanted to be an astronaut when I was a kid, but I don't know. At some point, I think I will be an astronaut in the future. I think it can be difficult, but I think it could be... I could be in the process somehow. But I'm doing research on trees and water hydraulics, no, plant hydraulics, and maybe it's not exactly the same. Maybe my future is not going to be an astronomy researcher, but I don't know. I would like to join all those things and to follow my dreams as a kid, somehow.
5: Oh, that's so lovely. So you started with this interest in the stars, in astronomy.
6: Yeah.
5: So then when you went to school and you decided what to study, what was the pathway that led you from the stars to studying trees now?
6: Well, I have to admit that I was a quite intelligent kid. So my marks were quite high, and I could try everything I think, but I was very interested in philosophy when I was doing advanced high school. Here it's called bachillerato, and then this is the place from you have to choose a bachelor's degree, and I was quite confused. I didn't know if studying science or not. I was very interested in philosophy, in anthropology, different stuff. But finally, as I got quite high marks, I could say maybe biology could be my choice. And here in the Autonomous University of Barcelona, they offer a bachelor's degree that is called Environmental Biology. Mm-hmm. And it's the only site of Spain that offers that one. And I thought that it would be my option. And finally, yeah, I did.
5: That's very cool. So you were interested in all things science, really, maybe yeah. even beyond, into philosophy.
6: Yeah.
5: And so you're coming towards the end of your environmental degree and you're deciding what you're going to do for your master's and your PhD. How did you make that decision?
6: I think I chose to study environmental biology because of the environmental problems that we face and the climate change and all this stuff, that it's very important. So I went for that. After that, I studied a master's degree in environmental law and economical things and development. And I wanted to know what's the side of biology or science in law to change the law somehow. And I was really interested in international law because I think it's the way to change things, really. But after that, I make some different internships here in CREAF, where I was doing my bachelor's degree. After that, I went to to Cartagena, where they have a technical university doing research in mining. I'm very interested in mining environmental problems because, as I thought, I'm from Bages region and it's a mining site. They do. And, well, I could do these different internships around Spain, not just Cartagena. I went to Polytechnic University of Terrassa, where I did some different stuff as well. And after that, I was hired as a kind of technician in the Technical University of Catalonia here in Terrassa, doing some research about antimicrobial materials. So they do research on materials for hospitals or for other things. But the environment there was not really good, so I tried to escape the site, really. And during this process, I was hired here in CREAF, in this university, by José Alberto Ramírez, who is now a PI from CSIC in Spain, in Madrid. As after that, I entered... When the project from José Alberto finished, just a girl from the European project of Maurizio Mencuccini just left CREAF, and I was there as well, so I had some luck. And after that, my profile could be appropriate for doing a PhD, but it was not something that I wanted to do for sure, because first I think I wanted to know if the site was nice. And, I think CREAF is a very nice site to do research. And, yeah, finally I made this decision.
5: Oh, that's great. It's such a varied, varied group of experiences that you've had, Mark, before your PhD. And I think that's a really great place to leave the first section. So join us for part two as we ask Mark more about his PhD project. Mm-hmm.

0: You're listening to That's What I Call Science. My name is Kate Johnson, and today we're going to be talking about leaves and electrics and maths with our lovely guest, Mark Bazuldu, who's from the Centre for Ecological Research and Forestry Applications in Barcelona, Spain. So, Mark, in our pre-recording survey that we do for the show, you described what you do as electrohydraulics, and I thought that was a cool way to explain the topic of your PhD. Can you break this down for us? What does that mean?
1: Okay, I don't know exactly what does that mean, but I'm trying to figure out. The fact is that satellites or remote sensing works with permittivity, that it's a characteristic from a material. And then if we see a material as an electric circuit, then we can assess the this characteristic or this variable. So what we are trying to do is using electromagnetic pulls or electromagnetic waves, we are irradiating leaves, and we receive a response from the leaves. And then we make different mathematical models to try to adapt those models to the signal that we receive, and we try to conceive a leaf as a compound material, but not the normal way to conceive it. And we use a machine that is called the Electric Assessment Kit of Thin Layers that we have in Germany. So we collaborate with the Germany Research Institute, where some assumptions are made, and they were not made with alive leaves. So they chopped all the material and they made solutions of the material. And now we are working with alive leaves as they dehydrate. So we are trying to validate those models or make them better somehow. That's the objective. I don't know if we are going to get it because we are receiving a lot of noise from individual leaves. So that's also our main problem here. But with modeling and with all this stuff, we could delay the noise somehow.
0: Why is it so important that estimations of values to do with leaves are correct from satellite images? What do we use satellite images for? Why is that important scientifically? And why would that be something that would be important for someone listening who isn't necessarily someone with a scientific background?
1: Satellites can assess the hydric state or the water state of a forest. And as we are in a climate change scenario, this technology is very useful to assess it as they dehydrate somehow. Mm-hmm. So in drought conditions, these forests are losing water and they are not working as well as before.
0: I think I remember from you telling me that this instrument isn't usually used for leaves. So I think that's also something really interesting, because we think of science sometimes as this really strict process where you follow the rules, you follow formulas, and you get answers. But can you tell us a bit about your journey to getting permission to even use this instrument to look at leaves, and how that was like as someone trained in more biology talking to these people, these physicists?
1: Yeah, so this machine is usually used for plastics, like Teflon or EcoStox, on really specific materials, or glasses as well, just to characterize or assess this property, the dielectric constant, and see if it would be good for as a part of an aeroplane or something like that, because this machine belongs to the DLR, so the Aerospace Research Center of Germany. Our collaborators are in Munich, but yeah, they use the machine for that. And one of the PIs there is a remote sensing expert, so he knows a lot about forests and everything, and he was aware that a good next step for our science would be to validate the models with remote sensing works in forestry. So he was really nice to engage us to do this, because he's Thomas Jadhuber, he's this PI of Munich, and he works usually with engineers or physicists, and but we were collaborators in CREAF. We are trying to make a group called Electromagnetics for Plants, and doing regular meetings. And they have also another group called BOD for Forests, that it's another name for remote sensing and forestry people joint group.
0: All right, I think that's a perfect place to leave this section and stay with us for part three as we ask more about Mark's thoughts on doing science and his life outside of science.

0: You're listening to That's What I Call Science. My name is Kate Johnson, and today we're talking about leaves and science, and now everything beyond science, with Mark Bazuldu, a PhD student from the Centre for Ecological Research and Forestry Applications in Barcelona, Spain. So, Mark, I happen to know that beyond science, you're also very interested in the arts, and also within science, you're interested in the connection between science and art. Can you tell us a little bit about what you do outside of science and how that might connect to your interest in science as well?
1: Sure. Outside of science, I try to do sports and I try to make something artistic. So 2 years ago, I started to do some acting classes. I started in Manresa, in a very nice site, so in a good theater in Manresa called Cursal. It was my first experience as a amateur actor. It was a really nice experience because, I don't know, you can, like, you can let things go outside your mind in a way that it's very comfortable for you. You can suffer sometimes, but I like this really much. I also like to see plays in theaters. I also love to see films. I don't know. So reading everything. Yeah, I'm very interested in arts itself. And now in CREAF we have the opportunity to link science with arts, and I think it's a very nice opportunity because it's another way to explain things. I don't know if in a more basic words or not, but it can be very nice. And I think artists with which CREAF has collaborated, I think they say that it was a very nice experience for them because we both use basic units to work and then develop our research or develop the art. And we can observe analogies between these two worlds. There's a new program. It's a kind of artistic residence. I know that the name of it is Jaume Terradas, that it's a former very good researcher in CREAF, and he's still alive as well. And they are trying to do some collaborations with different researchers of CREAF, and each year they choose a scientist or group of scientists, and then they link the research with a group of artists or an artist, and well, they do work together, and they finally represent a artistic piece to the public. And I think for sure some budget is associated for the artists. And I think it's a nice way to promote local artists as well, because the artistic scene in Barcelona or in Catalonia is nice, but they need more opportunities for sure, as our the scientists, but maybe from our side is quite better sometimes.
0: For sure. It's such a great initiative to bring scientists and artists together, and like you say, we're not really that different in the way that we work in a lot of ways. But speaking, changing topic a little bit, but still on the topic of outside of science, can you tell us a little bit about the experience of being a scientist, being a PhD student in Spain, in Barcelona? I know that you work outside of science. Can you tell us a little bit about that?
1: The fact is that I started to work as a technician here in CREAF with a more or less nice salary, and then it brought me the opportunity to live independently from my parents. So, yeah, I had the opportunity to live in Barcelona for 1 year. After that, I was the technician of one project and then the technician of another project. The salary was quite good, I think. It was my first experience also living alone in Barcelona. I lived in Madrid before, but with a grant, so I didn't need to pay the rent. And after working as a technician, I started my PhD and the salary is lower than before. That it makes sense maybe in science, but it doesn't make sense in another kind of job, I think. And the fact is, yes, I'm struggling with all this because the salary is low and the housing prices and the price of food and everything, if you want to have social life or other things to do, it's really impossible to save money. And sometimes we see that as entering science is a great opportunity to work in the field that you like or you love, but it doesn't make any sense to me because it's nice. I'm working in a very nice site. I like my work, but I think things are very difficult in Catalonia. Everything is so expensive. I don't know, for sure in other parts of the world as well. But I can work in science because if not, my parents would help me. But if you don't have this more or less good background or a stable background, you're not going to enter to a scientific career, for sure. If you want to enter the scientific career, you are going to pursue for a PhD salary. It's a very competitive salary sometimes, it depends on the case, but you're going to apply for a very low salary, but very competitive because more and more people want to do it. So the negative effect is that if you really need the money, you are not going to do the PhD because it's 4 years with a low salary in Spain. So if you have a nice background and your parents can pay you for a flat, it can be far more easy than if you don't have a property for you. And for sure, I'm 27, or maybe when you start a PhD, maybe you are 22, 23, 24, I don't know, it depends on the person. But if you want to save money and you don't have another property, like your family doesn't have another property, you should live with your parents, and this is a vicious circle somehow. So yeah, the struggle is real here.
0: So with this, you know, struggle to find and afford housing on a PhD budget, I know that to combat that in a way, you also have another job, Mark. Can you tell us about that?
1: Yeah, when I was doing my bachelor's degree, I started to work as a tennis referee. My father is a tennis trainer, so I have involved with tennis since my childhood. And I started to work as a tennis referee just to have little money for me when I was doing my bachelor's and after. And so it's my parallel career apart from science nowadays. And I had the privilege to choose between those two. When I had no scientific job, I was just working as a tennis referee. But I could have this privilege to choose another thing when I had. So when I was hired in science, I preferred to work in science for sure, because tennis or sports are like sometimes work as businesses that promote people and don't promote other, and it's not a fair system for sure, as well in science. But I preferred to work in science because, yeah, people tend to like their work, I think. So tennis or sport itself is very nice, but the organization or how sports system work could be better for sure. I think tennis is very important in Australia as well. It's very good having two options for sure, because if you only have one, you are dependent on this one. And you have to pass whatever you pass. Like, some bosses are not good, we all know. And having two options, you can just say, okay, I'm leaving. And if not, if you need the money, for sure, you cannot choose. And I think bosses or people who lead side prefer to play with these situations than just resolve them or make people's life better. So yes, I had this privilege and I'm very aware of that.
0: I think it's really good that we acknowledge the privilege that we have or had. And yeah, I think it's really good practical advice in a way to say, having multiple options, if you have the opportunity to line up multiple options for yourself, that will be a safer way to go about making sure that you always have employment. But going back to when you were a curious kid, I'm wondering, if there are curious kids

0: are equally competitive. And I think, yeah, the best advice I could say to the people who wants to enter in science or even myself is just be confident about what are you choosing, or maybe be sure about who you are with. Just try different things at the beginning. If you have the opportunity of doing internships, just go for the ones that you would like. Travel if you can, if you have money. For sure, everything is related to money here, because internships are not paid, and that's a shame. I think this would have to change. Yeah, the most important thing is that I think just know the people you are going to work with. Don't enter a PhD just without knowing where are you going to go. Because I have seen people suffering, and then depending on the PhD, or maybe just quitting from the PhD, and that's sad because it's public funding in the majority of the cases, and it's a waste of money that we all pay for.
1: I think that's a really important message, to be sure of who you're going to be working with, because I assume also in many other jobs it's the people that really matter. You need people who care about the science but also care about the people that they have working for them. I think that's a great message to end on, Mark. And thank you very much for being a guest on the show. So thanks for listening to That's What I Call Science. We love bringing you STEM-related content, and we hope you enjoyed the show. If you liked this episode, you can get in touch with us or look us up by searching That's What I Call Science or That Science Taz on Facebook, Instagram, LinkedIn or Blue Sky. My name is Dr. Kate Johnson, and I'd like to thank our expert guest, Mark Bazuldu. Thank you for listening, and catch you next time.
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4: Hello, I'm Peter Hislop. A flight carrying women and children linked with Islamic State has touched down in Melbourne. The Australian Federal Police had warned some people could face arrest, and New South Wales Premier Chris Minns says there's an obligation to ensure that children are safe. Earlier today, Education Minister Jason Clare said the children didn't have a choice to be in Syria.
5: And these children have seen things that no child should ever have to see. And the trauma that they have experienced will be with them for some time. And that is why the work that the Federal Police will do and need to do is so important.
4: Australia's Special Envoy to Combat Anti-Semitism, Gillian Siegel, has told the Royal Commission on Anti-Semitism and Social Cohesion hate against Jewish people has become almost fashionable. The Commission has also today heard from a leader in an AFL club in Melbourne, which has seen an increase in anti-Semitism on the field. Gillian Siegel says there's a new type of anti-Semitism which can be fought.
6: It's almost fashionable. So if someone that they follow online, an influencer, is of that view, they adopt that view. In one sense, it's the most pernicious, because it just happens very easily. And in another sense, I think through my plan, it's the form of anti-Semitism that we can tackle.
4: A note, this next story contains the name of a First Nations person who has died. Vigils are tonight being held nationwide to honour the life of Kumanjai Little Baby after her body was found not far from a town camp in Alice Springs following a major search. At Alice Springs, the vigil will be held at Anzac Oval at 5:30pm local time. There are other vigils being held, including in Adelaide, Sydney, Perth, Canberra, Geraldton, Ballina and Lismore. Attendees are being invited to wear pink, the girl's favourite colour. The Western Australian state government has posted a $2.4 billion surplus in the 2026-27 budget, the eighth time in a row being back in the black. It follows another bumper year for iron ore exports. The government has introduced a number of new measures, including a $1 billion cost of living relief package, a carer's gold card, and capped regional flight costs. The New South Wales Early Learning Commission has joined forces with the Victorian Early Childhood Regulatory Authority in a blitz of 500 early learning and outside school hours care services, checking workers are compliant with the National Early Childhood Worker Register. This week, over 200 officers conducted unannounced visits with a focus

0: Focus on child safety reforms. New South Wales Early Learning Commissioner Darryl Currey told National Radio News it's about building confidence in the system.
1: One of the things that's important, all of the legislative changes and regulations we've made have been designed to actually improve child safety and hopefully to increase confidence in parents that their children are safe because of those changes to the regulations and legislation.
0: And an icy cold front will push temperatures as low as 1 degree tonight, with warnings of strong winds in Tasmania, Victoria and southeast New South Wales. Melbourne recorded today a top of 14 degrees, its coldest day of the year, with Canberra at 12 degrees. Overnight, Falls Creek in Victoria and Thredbo in New South Wales received light dustings of snow. Wind gusts will peak in the early hours of tomorrow morning. Briefly in AFL, Brisbane Lions draftee Kobe Evans has received a 4-game ban for directing a homophobic slur towards a VFL opponent. He's since apologised.
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3: And let's look at the weather forecast for tonight. It's Thursday, the 7th of May. Is partly cloudy, winds west southwest 25 to 40 kilometer per hour, and in temperature in Bathurst is 11, and the in Orange is a top of 6. No, it's in Orange is 6.4 degrees, and in Bathurst is minus 2.6. And on Friday, the 9th of May, partly cloudy, areas of morning frost in the south, slight chance of a shower in the most likely in the late morning and afternoon, near zero chance of rain elsewhere. Winds west southwest 20 to 30 kilometers per hour, and increasing to 35 kilometers per hour before tending south-southwest to 20 kilometers per hour during the afternoon and evening. And the temperature in Bathurst is a minimum of 1 and a top of 13, and in Orange is a minimum of minus 1 and a top of 9. Saturday, area of frost and the chance of fog in the morning, sunny afternoon, light winds, and temperature in Bathurst is a minimum of 1 and a top of 18, and in Orange a minimum of 2 and a top of 16. On Sunday, 11th of May, the chance of morning fog, areas of morning frost in the south, sunny day, light winds becoming east-southeast, 15 to 20 kilometers per hour during the evening. And that's the weather forecast for this week. And

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This program is made possible with thanks to Community Broadcasting Foundation. Let's hear another song by Rico. Victor Wood.

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Welcome back, and you're listening to Filipiniana program with Anita to MCE 92.3. In Batters and in Orange is 94.7, and to MCE is out there with you in the community. Time now is 25 minutes past 6 o'clock. And here's Victor Wood once again in his album Buksan Mo Ang Puso Ng Window. Buksan Mo Ang Bintana Ng Wind. Ng Puso Ko. Ano ba yan?

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1: Bulevinaga to you all, Palavala from Samoa, and Malolele to those of you tuning in from Tonga, Kiorana to those of you tuning in from the Cook Islands, hello all Kita from the Solomon Islands, and hello all Samoanam to those of you tuning in from Vanuatu, from PNG, and Ia Orana to those of you tuning in from Tahiti, Kia ora to those of you tuning in from Aotearoa in New Zealand.
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Time now is 32 minutes past 6 o'clock, and let's hear another song from Victor Wood once again.

Welcome back. And you just heard Victor Wood, his song, For the Good Times. And the time now is 36 minutes past 6 o'clock. And you're listening to Filipiniana program, Windy Nita. And let's hear another one. This time comes from the album of Ang Bayan Kong Sinilangan by The Asin. So let's hear this one and stay tuned.

Welcome back, and you're listening to Filipiniana program with Anita 2MCE 92.3 in Batters, and in Orange is 94.7, and 2MCE is out there with you in that community. Reconciliation event, a flame of hope. This is going to be on Thursday, the 28th of May, 2026. CSU Yearning Circle at 10 a.m. Walk to South Court starting at 10:45 a.m. Join us for a meaningful event that celebrates hope, unity, and the spirit of community. It promises to be an inspiring and educational experience for all who attend. To register to participate, scan the QR code, or for more information, call Rebecca Cox on 6393-8600. So that's on the Thursday, 28th of May. 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So contact us Monday to Friday from 9 to 4:30 p.m. at the Neighborhood Center, 96 Russell Street, Batters. Phone 6332-4866. That number again is 6332-4866. And let's hear another song, this time from the album of album ni Victor Wood. Kaya ito.

Welcome back. And you just heard the song by Victor Wood entitled Halimbawa, which means for example. And you're listening to Filipiniana program with Dinita to MCE 92.3 in Batters and in Orange is 94.7. To MCE is out there with you in that community, and Filipiniana is your home away from home. Another song by the album of kaninong album ito? Album ni Asin, tinatawag na ang bayan kong sinilangan. So I hope you enjoy this one. So here we are.

7 and 2 MCE is out there with you in the community. And that's it for tonight. Thank you for listening, and I hope you enjoy the show. And don't forget, Filipiniana will be back next Tuesday from 6 to 7 p.m. Goodbye for now from Anita, and stay tuned to the next program, The Latin American with Eduardo and Marcela Paez. Bye for now. Take care and God bless. Have a nice weekend.

0: Department of Foreign Affairs and Trade has denied claims it asked the Syrian government to delay the return of the group, saying officials have not had any contact with Syrian officials about women and children. Victorian Premier Jacinta Allen says the Australian Federal Police are in charge of an operation.
1: What we have been doing in terms of the discussions with state-based officials and with Victoria Police is ensuring that community safety here in Victoria comes first, and that is the priority of Victoria Police and has been the focus through their engagements with the Australian Federal Police.
0: The gas industry has criticised a federal policy announced today forcing exporters to reserve 20% for the domestic market, saying it will push smaller producers out. Energy Minister Chris Bowen today said twice yearly warnings of gas shortages are a problem and the policy would make those shortages go away. Australian Energy Producers CEO Samantha McCullough claims it will undermine investment and competition.
2: Now, forcing Queensland LNG producers to supply 20% of export volumes into the domestic market will crowd out smaller domestic-only producers, and this is going to have long-term consequences for competition, for future supply and for prices.
0: A note, this story contains the name of a First Nations person who has died. A vigil is being held in Alice Springs honouring the life of Kumanjai Little Baby, with attendees wearing pink in honour of the girl's life. Alice Springs Mayor Asta Hill has told the vigil, "We are here, we are with you and we support you," and that the community will collectively grieve and lean on one another. Candles are being lit at other vigils on the East Coast remembering the girl. 47-year-old Jefferson Lewis has been charged with the girl's murder. The Northern Territory Child Protection Minister yesterday confirmed three department staffers were stood down following an investigation. Australia's special envoy to combat anti-Semitism has told the Royal Commission on Anti-Semitism and Social Cohesion Jewish Australians are facing hate from a number of groups and it's almost fashionable. The Royal Commission also today heard from a Sydney Jewish cafe owner at the centre of an alleged firebombing who said it was a communal centre for people to meet. Gillian Siegel says Jewish Australians are being blamed for the actions of the Israeli government on the war in Gaza.
3: I think that there are a lot of people who disagree with the government of Israel and with its decisions and the way it's behaved, and they conflate that way back with the Jews. There are also those in the third category who just don't believe in the state of Israel and they blame the Jews for that. Mm. That conflation is the growing one and is the one that has pushed anti-Semitism from the margins to be normalised.
0: One Nation leader Pauline Hanson has backed a volunteer who was filmed in a scuffle with Liberal Senator James Patterson over Liberal campaign signs relating to the One Nation candidate in the Farrah by-election. Senator Patterson was campaigning in Albury when the clash occurred yesterday. Ms Hanson says the clash was caused by dirty politics and

0: she feels for the volunteer involved. And in AFL, Ladder Leaders Sydney will be without Charlie Curnow for their match with North Melbourne following an abdominal injury. Adding to headaches, defender Jai Serong will be absent against the Kangaroos at Marvel Stadium on Saturday. And Brisbane Lions draftee Kobe Evans has received a 4-game ban for directing a homophobic slur towards a VFL opponent. He's since apologised.
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0: Hi, it's Hannah from Hannah's Guitar Music. 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
1: We will be celebrating 2MCE's 50th birthday with a live show from Makati Park.
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Also, not forgetting our brothers and sisters who are tuning in from our Pacific Island neighboring countries. To those of you tuning in from the Federal States of Micronesia, Kamorale, and Talofa, to those of you tuning in from Tuvalu, Ali, to those of you tuning in from Palau, Ekwar, Kwamar, Ano, to those of you tuning in from Nauru, and Lakwe, to those of you tuning in from the Marshall Islands, Maori from Kiribati and Kia Orana, to those of you tuning in from the Cook Islands, and Kia Ora, to those of you tuning in from Aotearoa in New Zealand, and hello, someone else, to those of you tuning in from Vanuatu, and to those of you tuning from Tahiti, Ia Orana, and hello from Papua New Guinea, and hello all Keta from the Solomon Islands, and Malolelei, those of you tuning in from the beautiful Kingdom of Tonga, and Talavalava, those of you tuning in from Samoa, and those of you tuning in from Fiji, Bing Bulubinaka, a big shout out to you all. Hope you enjoy our program this evening. 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

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I was upon bullet and became in Bobina Nikua. Billimon and Dudi Mata, Cafoa, Tuyau, Fehoko, Luisa, Sokovet in a company there, Milikabuna, Sani, Takitaki, Tiritambua. 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Single Lepkin of Yaliki, Tumbuna, Margaret Colondisi, Judy Ticondondua, Tilava, Noxa, Naivana, Keresi Agbe, Tene Joseph Takitaki, came much Tumbuna. And Bongi Vinaka and Dain. No, I'm saying my Vinaka and Dita on a 2MC 92.3 FM. May ni Tokani, ni Yarabongi, and Bongi Vinaka and Dain. Sir Governor, what can I go on any qua? Sabata to become like a Saran, I can't have a candle Matavakan, Savango Rosa Bulu, Savango Chinica Tolomiti, Men of my Tarakin and a Matan in the Dobby, and Bongi Vinaka and Dain.

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0: Nah, boleh nanti ala turun kira merama daru bukira ngone lewang. 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And dain.

0: Yeah. Like I said, I just go for the flow. I don't really just take it in each day as it comes.
1: Yeah. Tell us about your family dynamic growing up. You got brothers, sisters?
0: Yeah, I've got two brothers and a sister. I left my parents and went and lived with my nan when I was, I think, 14, 15. So yeah, I left pretty early and then was living with my nan and pop and then went and lived by myself. And I was just with the boys, you know?
1: Yeah. Running amok.
0: Running amok.
1: Yeah.
0: Unfortunately.
1: Yeah.
0: Getting myself into a bit of trouble.
1: Yeah. You still friends with them today?
0: Yeah. Most of them I am. Yeah.
1: Yeah.
0: Yeah.
1: So how, when was the first time you came into jail? How old were you?
0: 19.
1: 19, yeah.
0: 18 or 19, yeah.
1: Yeah. How was it the first time you came in?
0: It was a lot different. There were cigarettes and stuff. You could like smoke, get a reception pouch. And then the second time I came in, it was like reception pouches, patches.
1: Oh, yeah.
0: And then, yeah, now I've come in, there's nothing. You don't, like, there's no smoking at all or anything.
1: What have you learnt from the first time to now?
0: Of what? Nothing, really.
1: Like, nothing? Still the same?
0: Still the same, yeah. Still the same rules, same. Yeah, same things you got to do.
1: Yeah. What do you say to those people that are, you know, in jail for the first time? What's the best thing for them to do to get through it?
0: Just keep your head down and stick to yourself.
1: Have you got something that you do, like an outlet that you train or, you know?
0: I train sometimes, play cards. Yeah. I do a lot of laps. Yeah. I just walk a lot of laps. Yeah. That's why I try and work.
1: Yeah. I've seen you keep busy in the wing as well. You're the sweeper there.
0: Yeah, I was a sweeper.
1: Yeah.
0: But I'm hoping to get back to the working pot again.
1: Yeah.
0: Hopefully in the next few days.
1: Yeah, I'm sure you will.
0: Yeah.
1: Yeah. Those, like your family, like you have much contact on the outside with your family, much support?
0: Yeah, I do. Yeah. Like back when I was younger, when I left my mum and my dad's, like I didn't really talk to them much, but now I'm older and I've grown up a bit, I've started to talk to them. Yeah. I think I was just rebelling and running amok, you know. Yeah.
1: What about your nan? Your nan's still around?
0: Yeah, my nan and pop are still around.
1: Awesome.
0: Yeah, I still talk to them.
1: Yeah.
0: They come see me every now and then.
1: Oh, that's nice. Very nice.
0: Yeah, I've got a lot of support out there. I always just seem to fuck up myself, you know. Like,
1: do you think this time? Do you think this time it might be different?
0: Yeah, I need to. I need to make it different because I've got my daughter and my son.
1: Oh yeah, how old is your daughter and your son?
0: My daughter's 12 and my son's 4. So.
1: Oh God bless him, brother. I know myself, Corey. Like I took me, you know, in my early 40s before I snapped out of it, and I just wasn't ready. You know, sometimes we're just not ready. And then, you know, a switch flicks in our brain and, you know, it's a different chapter for us.
0: Yeah, 100%.
1: I reckon you'll get there, mate.
0: Hopefully it's this time.
1: Yeah.
0: I'm going to try my best to make it the last time I'm in jail.
1: Yeah. I mean, shit happens sometimes, but don't let your past determine your future.
0: Yeah, I know. It just makes it a bit hard when you've got a past. The police always harassing you and the littlest things send you back, so.
1: Yeah, I know.
0: Still, it's my own fault.
1: But sometimes, you know, you look back and it's, you know, it's experience. And life experience is the best experience you can ever have.
0: Yeah, 100%.
1: And you strike me as a guy that, you know.
0: I wouldn't change my past. Like, my past is what made me who I am today, so.
1: Yeah, and I think it's going to benefit you later on, you know, if you want to pursue this career with rapping, writing music, you know, reflecting back.
0: You've always got plenty of stories.
1: Yeah. So, you do. Do you get to see your kids? Do they come along and visit?
0: Yeah, I get to see them, but I can't wait for the Shine for Kids Day.
1: I think that's this month. It's the 15th of this month, actually. Yeah. My kids will be coming down too.
0: Oh, yeah?
1: Yeah, so I should be good.
0: Yeah, you'll get to meet my kids.
1: Yeah, likewise. And there's a few of the boys that are doing it as well that are excited.
0: Hopefully it's a good day.
1: Yeah, it will be. It
0: should be.
1: Yeah, my kids love it.
0: Yeah.
1: Yeah,
0: I haven't done it before.
1: Yeah, so. They've never been on a normal visit. They've just come on that Shine for Kids Day.
0: Yeah, my sons came for a normal visit a couple months ago.
1: Yeah.
0: That was the best thing. Yeah. But it's just hard when they leave, you know. That's why I don't really like visits. Yeah. It's just hard for I want to go walk out with them, you know.
1: Yeah. At least Shine for Kids is 2 hours.
0: Yeah.
1: And the kids love it. They give them food, there's games, and they have a ball.
0: Yeah. Can't wait.
1: That'd be good. You're on jailbreak. I'm Chad. There'll be more after this.
2: Be blood aware. Don't bloody share. From the boys in green, keep it clean.
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1: Chad, I'm here with Beats. This is Jailbreak.
0: What do you like doing in jail? Like, what's your experience of being like?
1: My experience has been...
0: Everyone does seem to come and ask you questions, like, for knowledge and shit.
1: Yeah, well, this is my first time in, Beats, you know, and I've just found, like, when I first came, I went straight to Park Lee, and I was just in shock, you know.
0: It's a bit of an eye-opener.
1: And then from I started finding my feet in Park Lee, then I came to John Moroney.
0: Yep.
1: And then I just thought the only way I'm going to get through this is just to keep busy.
0: Yeah, that's, so, you know, 100%.
1: I just wanted to try to do as many courses as possible. I was fortunate enough to get accepted in the ASP program, the drug program, when I was still here. I finished the 11-week program, I think it was back then.
0: Yeah.
1: And then they asked me to stay on as a mentor, and I was there for just over a year.
0: Yeah.
1: And then when they closed that down, I was quite fortunate to be asked to be the clerk.
0: Oh, yeah.
1: Yeah, so I got the clerk gig here, and it's pretty full on, as you know. It's, you go to work pretty much 5 days a week.
0: Yeah.
1: So basically the clerk pretty much takes care of the inmates. They have a different system to the officers, and we just new prisoners coming to the centre. We put them in a reception wing. Any losses, so people that are moving on to another jail or getting released, we depart them as well. And then also it's taking care of the employment side of things as well. So they fill out an employment form, they select three different options, and we basically place them where they're best suited in the various different industry, whether it's buy-ups, grounds, hygiene, facilities.
0: I find working makes time go faster too. That's why.
1: Yeah.
0: Yeah, I'm spewing. I'm not in the working pot at the moment, but I'll be back there.
1: You will. won't take you long. So working in buy-ups, it's, you know, they have at the moment, I think they've got about 94 people currently in buy-ups, and they have their own dedicated wing. So that's C wing, and everyone in C wing goes to buy-ups. So you pretty much start on, you know, packing or, sorry, on a line. So packing the buy-up order that the inmate orders. Basically, buy-ups is basically our groceries, pretty much. So we get we shop basically on our tablet, so we can choose the items that we want to choose. We can only spend $120 a week.
0: Yeah.
1: And, you know, we just buy some snacks, some munchies, some food. You know, the food is hit and miss here. So we get to buy our own stuff. We also have what's called an activity buy-up, which is once a month, where we can buy singlets, underwear,
0: doonas,
1: kettles, Breville's.
0: Nice things.
1: Nice things, yeah.
0: So that's collared shirts.
1: Yeah. Shoes.
0: Yeah.
1: You know, we wouldn't be caught dead in these shoes on the outside. The but fascist. To us, they're like TNs in here. Yeah.
0: Cheap TNs.
1: Yeah. They only last 3 weeks and they fall apart. So how do you go in your cell? Like, sometimes, you know, they're flooded with graffiti, or you see some names here and there. Well, what do you do to your cell? You put any hooks up or anything?
0: Yeah, I put some hooks up.
1: Yeah,
0: you know, I've written my name on a couple of cells. You know, like, I'm not going to lie.
1: you know what they say.
0: It's probably why I keep coming back. Yeah,
1: exactly right.
0: But yeah, I'm always. You got to keep it clean, as clean as you can.
1: Yeah,
0: it's all about hygiene here.
1: Yeah, exactly right.
0: Nobody likes a messy person, you know.
1: No.
0: Messy celly.
1: Yeah,
0: I think we met in C-Pod.
1: We did, so, eh? Yeah. That was the last time you were in.
0: Yeah, yeah.
1: Yeah, back then I was in C, and then from there I went to ASP, and from ASP I came to B.
0: Come to B.
1: Yeah. So the first time you came into jail, you said you were around 19 years old. How did that feel? Like, it would have been a bit of a shock to the system.
0: Oh, I came, like, I've been to juvie as well, so, like, I sort of knew what it would be like, but it was totally different, like.
1: Yeah.
0: Back then I was a bit worried, like, you know, like, I didn't know how it was going to go, but then I seen some faces I knew.
1: Get used to it pretty much, yeah.
0: Yeah, so just you got used to it real quick.
1: You had a bit of a...
0: What was it called? I'm trying to think of that. Adjusted real quick.
1: And adapted.
0: But now, like, after being in a few times, like, there's not, like, and you always know somebody. So,
1: you
0: always know someone, so you just adjust real quick.
1: Yeah, I kind of got excited when I seen you, when you came back. I'm like, oh, what happened,
0: you always
1: mate?
0: Get excited when you know a familiar face.
1: Yeah. Yeah, I suppose it's just making the best situation you can make, you can make out of a bad situation, really.
0: Yeah.
1: Yeah.
0: Just do the most you can with the time you got, with the people that are around.
1: Yep.
0: So.
1: Yeah. How was your old Selly? You were Selly's with Gribble for a while.
0: Yeah, he was all right. He wasn't too bad. Yeah. Got along, yeah.
1: Yeah. you know, people come and go. It's like a revolving door. You know, people go to work. They say they want to go to work. They last, you know, a day or two. They get fired. They go
0: to D.
1: They
0: don't like it. I don't know why they don't like it.
1: Yeah.
0: It kills time and, keeps your mind off things.
1: Yeah.
0: I'm a bad thinker. Like, when I've got time on my hands, I think about all... I just hate thinking about shit.
1: Yeah.
0: You get depressed and that, so...
1: Yeah.
0: It's good. It keeps your mind busy and...
1: Yeah. I'm a bit of a thinker as well. I think I overthink things.
0: Overthink, yeah.
1: Yeah. And I've always been one that I found it hard to be by myself.
0: Yeah.
1: I always had to be around people. I think that's what sort of where my addiction and my drug use stemmed from.
0: Yeah.
1: You know? And I could never really deal with my past. I really had to sort of mask it and, you know, get off my face pretty much.
0: I just got on the injection now, so...
1: Oh, yeah? How long you been on the injection for?
0: I just had my second monthly yesterday.
1: Yeah, so, right. How you finding it?
0: Finding it better. Yeah. Not like chasing and stuff. Yeah.
1: You sleeping heaps?
0: Yeah, sleep better.
1: Yeah.
0: Yeah. It's a lot better, I reckon.
1: No, that's good. Yeah, a lot of people are on the injection in here.
0: Yeah.
1: Yeah, I actually tried to get on the injection myself, but they knocked me back.
0: Why?
1: Because they said I had an irregular heart rhythm.
0: Oh, yeah.
1: So, you know, they do all the obs.
0: Yeah,
1: They said, no, you can't. Everyone's like, get on the injection. Especially you, you're doing a whack.
0: And,
1: your time will go quicker. But I'm sort of glad in a way I didn't.
0: Are you coming to the end of your sentence or still?
1: Well, I should be going to sentencing soon. I just want to know. So hopefully I'll go to sentencing by, say, August at the latest.
0: Yeah, mate.
1: And I'll know what's going on.
0: Yeah, mate.
1: Hopefully not too much longer. When do you reckon you'll get out, Corey? What's your gut telling you?
0: Well, I'm hoping not too long after July, maybe start of next year.
1: Yeah.
0: Oh, definitely, hopefully next year, latest.
1: Yeah.
0: Yeah.
1: Mid-year,
0: latest, very latest.
1: Yeah, if you get sentenced and you got to do a little bit more, where do you reckon you'll go?
0: To be honest, I'm not too sure. Hopefully over the wall.
1: Yeah, Jeffrey Pierce.
0: I've never been there, eh?
1: Yeah, I've heard it's good.
0: Yeah. Heard it's good.
1: I've heard there's good. I've heard Park Lee Area 4 is good as well.
0: Yeah, Park Lee. But they always seem to be full.
1: Yeah.
0: I've heard the boys are saying they're always full.
1: Yeah, they're sending them out of here.
0: Yeah.
1: Yeah, going Bathurst, Cessnock.
0: Wouldn't mind Cessnock.
1: Yeah. I've heard Muswellbrook's all right.
0: Yeah.
1: Yeah, especially if you get your C3.
0: Oh, yeah.
1: C3 is when you've basically got 18 months to go and they let you work and you're basically working outside the jail. So you're pretty much just coming home, coming back to jail to sleep pretty much. You've got to pay, I think it's a couple hundred bucks a week. It's like rent pretty much. Yeah.
0: That's all right.
1: Yeah, and you can save that money.
0: I've never been a C3. The only C-class O jail I've been to was back in 2018, was Goulburn X-Wing.
1: Oh, wow.
0: Yeah. I was all right.
1: Yeah.
0: It wasn't too bad, to be honest. Yeah. Yeah.
1: I'm thinking of the Maxo. Because they called
0: it X-Wing. I was in the Aussie Asian yard there back then, and then I got sentenced, and they said I could choose where I wanted to go. But if that place was full, they would choose, and I just said, oh, what about over the wall at X-Wing? And they're like, oh, there's plenty of room there. I was like, oh, I'll just go there.
1: Mate, I don't think you'd have a problem anywhere. How tall are you?
0: Maybe nearly 7 foot.
1: So just to paint a picture, Beats is nearly 7 foot. He's built like a brick shithouse. You wouldn't want to have a crack with him because you'll come off second best.
0: I get along with everyone really, so I haven't really had many dramas. Or...
1: Mate, everyone loves you. No one's got a bad word to say about you. You're a gentleman.
0: Yeah, try to be.
1: Yeah. All right, we're coming to the end of it now. Any shout-outs, Beats?
0: Just shout-out to all the boys that are doing time. Shout-out to my best mate, Selle. Hope he gets out soon. Hope we all get out soon.
1: Yeah, absolutely. We've all got our day.
0: And thanks for having me on the show.
1: Mate, it's been an absolute pleasure. I'd like to take a second to acknowledge those who are in custody. I'd also like to acknowledge their families. Stay strong, stay positive. Your day will come.
0: 100%.
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I mean, her butt is just so big. 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

0: 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Some of it old, some of it comparatively new, all of it absolutely wonderful. I hope you agree.
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Fist of fame, call me what you like, as long as you call me time and again. Feel the presence of the aura of the man, not to compare. Lovely dying for a chance just to touch your hand or

son that breaks the mold. 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When you wanna take a bite, please, oh baby, please, you beg, you want, you say you got to get some. 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Yeah, I keep many females longing for a chance to win my heart with SEX and plenty.

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1: That's right.

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I try not to listen to the things I say. 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

0: 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Michael Jackson, Bonnie Tyler, Lionel Richie, Madonna? 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

Hello, welcome to Alt.80s, the 80s music program with a bit of an alternative spin. Well, regular listeners of Alt.80s will hear me say that the 80s began in 1979. Well, this week I'll demonstrate that notion. The latter half of the 70s saw a diverse range of genres begin to transform and flourish. Genres such as electronica, reggae, ska, grunge, rock, punk, prog rock were all given permission to experiment via the punk era's DIY ethos. Independent labels flourished, the sale of singles reached heights never experienced in the history of recorded music. These trends

I've linked to that very illuminating argument via the Alt.80s Facebook page, if you care to kind of dive into that. Well, from that argument, I continue to contend that the alternative 80s began in 1979. And this week on Alt.80s, you can stick with me and hear a selection of tracks from albums and artists that changed the rules in each of their genres, inspiring one of the most vibrant decades in music history. We'll begin now with a band from UK called Japan. They came out of South London. Very influential in the glam rock scene, but later to really influence new wave and new romanticism. This is called Quiet Life.

Talking Heads, Izimbra, taken from the Fear of Music album from, 1979. Talking Heads, formed in 1975 and described as one of the most critically acclaimed bands of the 80s. 1979 was a bit of a crunch point. The group helped to pioneer new wave music by integrating elements of punk, art rock, funk and world music. And that was evident certainly for the very first time on Fear of Music, their third album, released in 1979, as I said, and the album is often considered one of Talking Heads' best releases, and it's been featured in several publications, lists of best albums of all time. It is probably the most musically varied offering from Talking Heads, and it certainly was that transitional moment from guitar-paced pop and rock into more worldly rhythmic sounds. Transitional moment, as was 1979 for Japan, who formed in 1974. And then in 1979, they briefly worked with the successful Eurodisco producer Giorgio Moroder, who co-produced a one-off single called Life in Tokyo and then influenced their music from then on. And Quiet Life was an example of that, an album released in 1979 that transformed Japan from the past tense, where they were basically pigeonholed as glam rockers, into more futuristic synth popsters. They had been kind of leaning in that direction for quite some time. It was also a very solid proto-new romantic synthesizer record, Quiet Life, and certainly changed them forever and changed the look and feel of glam and new romanticism. This is 2MCFM. You're listening to Alt.80s, the 80s music program with a bit of an alternative spin. And as I keep saying, 1979 is where the 80s began. And tonight, playing bands to prove that point. This is an iconic track from 1979 that changed everything. It's The Clash.

from their 1979 album Setting Suns. That's The Jam and Eton Rifles. The Jam, a bit of an English mod revival punk rock band as they were pigeonholed through the 70s and 80s, and they kind of share the angry young man outlook as evidenced in that particular track and the kind of fast tempo of the mid-70s British punk rock movement. But they contrasted that with the kind of tailored suits that they wore, reminiscent of the kind of English pop bands of the early 60s, and they incorporated that sound into much of their music and also developed a bit of R&B influences into their sound towards the back end of their career. Setting Suns remains one of the Jam's most critically favoured works. It's a concept album which details the lives of three boyhood friends who later reunite as adults after an unspecified war, only to discover that they've both grown up and apart. An example of the social commentary and very tough guitar work that Paul Weller gave to the world, and an influential band indeed, influenced a generation of musicians to appear through the 80s. Before that, you heard another influential band, and that's the Clash, formed in the mid-70s, 1976, and they were key players in the original wave of British punk rock. And at one time, billed as the only band that matters. They also contributed to the post-punk new wave movements, and those movements emerged in the wake of the punk movement. And they employed a lot of elements of variety of genres in their music, including reggae, dub, funk, ska and rockabilly. London Calling was met with widespread critical acclaim and has since been considered by many critics to be one of the greatest rock albums of all time. 1979 does it again. This is Alt.80s, the 80s music program with a bit of an alternative spin, and I am tonight demonstrating how the 80s began in 1979. Speaking of greatest of all time, we should go to a band that heavily influenced the post-punk era when they emerged out of self in 1976, but it was their 1979 album Unknown Pleasures that really did the business for them. This is Joy Division.

That's a Gang of Four and a track called Damaged Goods, taken from their 1979 album. Entertainment, post-punk band formed in 1976 and played a very stripped-down mix of punk rock, funk and dub. Got very dubby towards the back end of their career, but with a lyrical emphasis on the social and political ills of society. Gang of Four, widely considered one of the leading bands of the late 70s, early 80s post-punk movement, and that debut album, Entertainment, was ranked by Rolling Stone as the fifth greatest punk album of all time, an album that reverberated through the 80s in the alternative music scene, as did the work of Joy Division out of Manchester and Unknown Pleasures. You heard a track called Shadow Play, which one reviewer described as all visceral, all emotional, all theatrical, all perfect, one of the best albums ever. Certainly those that are into post-punk will not argue with that whatsoever. And if you're a bit of a Joy Division fan, you'll know how much the band disliked the production work of Martin Hannett. They thought he made them sound too clean, but in retrospect, he turned a garage band into, well, one of the most influential post-punk bands of modern music, and certainly his production influenced the way that guitar bands were produced throughout most of the 1980s. This is 2MCFM. You're listening to Alt.80s, the 80s music program with a bit of alternative spin, and tonight demonstrating how the 80s began in 1979. Well, electronic music and synthesizer music came to the fore in the 80s, didn't it? Seemed that every pop tune that came out of the 80s had some kind of synthesizer in it, but synthesizer music had been around for quite some time, certainly was reasonably quite prominent in the 1970s. And then a guy called Gary Newman came along, gave it a different kind of a twist. It became very popular with his 1979 album called Replicas.

from their 1979 album Reproduction. That's the Human League and a track called Zero as Limit. Initially an experimental electronic outfit until 1979, and they later attained widespread commercial success with their very popular third album from the early 80s called Dare. But Reproduction was a bunch of tracks of electronic synth pop with a lot of elements of industrial music. And by this time, the Human League's role as the UK electronic pioneers had been usurped by Gary Newman, who we heard before that with Down in the Park from the Replicas album. He entered the music industry as a frontman of new wave band Chibwe Army. And Replicas is their second and final studio album. It's really a Gary Newman album, really. But Chibwe Army get a bit of a mention in there somewhere. Replicas synthesizer sounds and, while occasionally nihilistic lyrics, greatly impacted the industrial acts that came to prominence, not just in the 80s, but through the 90s as well. You know, bands like Nine Inch Nails and Marilyn Manson have all covered Gary Newman and done great jobs, because that really kind of dark synthesizer sound really worked for those kinds of bands, those industrial acts. This is Alt.80s, the 80s music program, with a bit of an alternative spin. And look, not playing anything from the 80s tonight, playing everything from 1979, because, as you know, I believe that's where the 80s began, right? Yeah. Well, there were some really influential female artists who kind of changed the look, feel, but in particular the look of pop music in the 80s. But it was a couple of releases in 1979 that really brought them into, well, into kind of influential prominence, if you will. One of those has to be Deborah Harry. From 1979, this is Atomic.

The unmistakable sound of the B-52s from their self-titled debut album from 1979. And Planet Claire, formed in 1976, drew from 50s, 60s pop sources, bit of trash culture, rock and roll in there, a skewed fusion of pop, surf, avant-garde, amateurish punk and white funk. I talked earlier about hybridisation that came to a peak in 1979. There's a perfect example of it. That's the 52s who successfully positioned themselves as pop culture icons, and that self-titled debut contained kitschy lyrics, mood, hook-laden harmonies, and really helped establish a fan base for the band, who went on to release several chart-topping singles and created such a sound, had such an influence on pop music through the 80s, as did Deborah Harry and Blondie, in particular when Deborah Harry met up with Giorgio Moroder and gave them some hits. And that one, Atomic, came off the Eat to the Beat album from 1979, which was a beautiful fusion of disco and rock, which became the Blondie formula. This is Alt.80s, the 80s music program with a bit of an alternative spin. And tonight I've been convincing you, hopefully, that the 80s began in 1979. I'm going to leave you with a track from a band who, well, actually released the very first punk single called New Rose. The band's called The Damned. Began in 1976, Captain Sensible, Dave Vanian, Rat Scabies, what a typical punk band they were. But in 1979, they released an album called Machine Gun Etiquette, which dragged punk music into the post-punk era. From that album, this is a track called Smash It Up. Have a great week. Hope you'll join me again next week for another Alt.80s. Take care.

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0: you like music?
1: Yeah!
2: Why don't you put a record on?
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0: Hey, Nugget, can you say Studio 4 backwards?
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0: You think you're pretty good, do ya? Well, how about you say Supercalifragilisticexpialidocious backwards?
2: Studio 4. Apparently, they can do anything.

0: WBCN, who's this?
1: Hey, this is Brad. This is Brad.
0: Now, who's your favorite artist? Who do you want to hear?
1: Well, my favorite artist right now is Fatboy Slim. That guy kicks ass.
0: How tremendous is Fatboy Slim?
1: The band of the 90s, if you want to call it a band, because it's a one-man name.
0: Wow. Fatboy, and you want to hear that new Fatboy song?
1: Absolutely.
0: Which one?
1: The it's Funk Soul Brother. Check it out.
0: Sing it. I don't know which one.
1: Right about now. The Funk Soul Brother. Check it out now. The Funk Soul Brother.
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1: That is awesome. I love Sweeney Todd, so I think this one, Bit of Murder Horse, is probably right up my alley.
0: It does sound very exciting.
1: It does. Now, we're going to fully change the pace because it is Mother's Day this weekend. So go enjoy the Mother's Day night markets on tonight at the Greens on William.
0: Absolutely, Faith. Mother's Day is nearly here. And if you're still hunting for that perfect gift, we've got you covered. Head to the Greens on William tonight for the Mother's Day night market. From 5:30 p.m. to 8:30 p.m., you can celebrate Mother's Day at the Mother's Day night market, an evening dedicated to spending time together and supporting local makers. 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
1: That sounds so good. I love markets and my mum loves markets, so I think I know where we're going to be tonight.
0: You're sorted. You're sorted then.
1: Yeah. Now, there's still a little bit of time left with the Autumn Colours Festival, so why not spend your Saturday enjoying both a Carillion Tower tour and a very special recital?
0: Yeah, that's right. Now, here's something you don't get to do every day, and that's climb inside Bertha's iconic War Memorial Carillion. As part of the Autumn Colours Festival, you can join a rare guided tour of the tower. You'll explore all three floors, meet a local carillonist, and even hear the instrument played from inside the clavier room for a total of about 1 to 1.5 hours. The tour starts at 11:15 a.m. It's $20 and you'll need to book. Just remember to wear flat shoes to be able to climb 61 steps and have hands free for the handrails to enjoy this truly unique Bertha's experience.
1: That sounds fantastic. Now, keeping up with Carillion, of course, I did mention they've got a very special recital happening as well.
0: They do, Faith, and this one's my favourite because I'm such a Star Wars fan. So for the final official Autumn Colours Carillion recital, a local carillonist will be performing a Star Wars-themed recital on our incredible singing tower, filling the park with music. It's free and fun, and it's the best way to enjoy a Saturday in Bathurst. So at 1 p.m., head to King's Parade for a special Star Wars Day carillon recital. And to that I say, may the Force and the bells be with you.
1: That was very good.
0: I had to. I couldn't resist.
1: Well, I think that's your sign that you, Bernadette, need to be there.
0: Yes, this was my one. I'll bring my Star Wars gear for this one.
1: You better. Now, if you're after somewhere to take Mum this weekend, head back over to the Greens on Williams for their Mum's Mimosas and Masterpieces event.
0: That's right. We have a few options for the Mother's Day, so surely you can find one. If you want to spoil Mom with something truly special, bring her to Mom's Mimosas and Masterpieces at the Greens on William. From 1 p.m. to 4 p.m., you can enjoy a paint and sip session, complete with hot finger food and, of course, a mimosa. And treat her to an afternoon of creativity, laughter, and quality time. Tickets are $85 and they're selling fast.
1: I bet they are. That sounds like a great afternoon. Now, if your mum likes a bit of music, why not head on over to BMEC on Sunday for the Australian Haydn Ensemble performing Beethoven's Fourth Symphony?
0: And that's right. This one is another one of our options for the Mother's Day. You can treat your mum to something truly beautiful this Mother's Day. The Australian Haydn Ensemble performing Beethoven's Fourth Symphony at BMEC. It's a stunning chamber arrangement paired with Mozart's Hafner, performed with the elegance and precision AHE is famous for. The concert begins at 3 p.m. with tickets from $49.
1: What a great Sunday event. I think that's getting us through to the next week. It's a good one.
0: Yes, it sounds really good.
1: What a way to finish off the weekend. This weekend just sounds like

0: so much fun, like it always does. Thank you so much for joining me today, Bernadette.
1: Thank you so much for having me, Faith.
0: Not a worry at all. That was Bernadette Sitole, Tourism Marketing Coordinator for the Bathurst Visitor Information Centre. My name's Faith and you're listening to 2MCE.
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0: Max Merritt and the Meteors slipping away also from 1976. Coming up to 7:30, it's now time for our local news.
1: To MCE Community News, good morning. I'm David Cameron. Fire crews have controlled a fire that closed the Bathurst tip yesterday afternoon. The College Road waste management site will be open today with work to extinguish the blaze continuing. Bathurst Regional Council says if smoke conditions worsen, there could be temporary closures. Multiple RFS and Fire and Rescue New South Wales crews were called to the facility at around 2 o'clock yesterday afternoon. A new accommodation option will provide transitional housing for young people in the region. Veritas House received more than $5 million from Housing Australia for 12 self-contained single-dwelling units. CEO Jodie Pearce explains what the situation is like for young people doing it tough.
2: The numbers are increasing in terms of young people seeking assistance for housing through Veritas House. So we know that from a ground level, but also we know through data that there's 43,000 kids that are homeless each night across Australia. So a lot of young people will couch surf, they'll live in overcrowded dwellings. They won't be as visible as other homeless cohorts, but still in need nonetheless.
1: Orange City Council is tackling online and phone abuse aimed at its staff. Orange City Council CEO Scott Maunder says the We Live Here, We Work Here campaign reminds people that council workers are part of this community.
3: So it's really a campaign to remind people that we're human, that we live here, we work here, we're all here for the same reason, and just seeking people to be mindful of that before they make those comments or indeed abuse our staff.
1: 2MCE is celebrating its 50th birthday today. Peter Hislop has more.
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5: 2MCE began with an aerial on top of the then Mitchell College of Advanced Education library roof. It was the first non-metropolitan community radio station and experimental for the time with FM technology. The station officially opened on this day in 1976, and some of those early programs, including Talking Newspaper, are still heard today. John Martin was the first station manager. He says 2MCE has led the way for community broadcasters.
6: The participation by First Nations broadcasters, ethnic broadcasters, were first pioneered in Bathurst.
5: Charles Sturt University Vice-Chancellor Renee Leon says 2MCE has been a key part of the university's community engagement.
7: We not only are providing a service that the whole community can access, but we've got programs that are for otherwise underrepresented groups.
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1: And it's the 154th Orange Show this weekend. The Show Society's Tess Crosley says regional support is strong.
8: We have always had a pretty strong supporting from not only Orange area, but Cavon as well. So there's a lot of Cavon exhibitors that come out and show their wares. So like from example, from fleeces to a lot of the local schools that get their cattle and sheep involved, and even people travelling as far as Candles and Lake Jelligo to come down to the Orange Show just to show their cattle or to get involved with junior judging.
1: And that's your 2MCE Community News made possible with the support of the Community Broadcasting Foundation. 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
9: I'm Chris Tobin. 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
0: And the time is 7:34. Just a quick check of the weather. Partly cloudy day today across the central Tablelands. Bathurst looking at a top of 13. Orange expecting a top of 9 and Oberon 8. For tomorrow, Saturday, areas of frost and fog in the morning, but a sunny afternoon with light winds. Bathurst overnight, a minimum of 1 through to 18 tomorrow. Orange expecting 1 also through to 16. And Oberon, 4 to 15. Here's Paul McCartney and Wings from 1976, Silly Love Songs.

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1: 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Now it's time to hear from Mary-Ann Jakes from Arts Out West with the Regional Arts Roundup.
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3: Hello there, Mary-Ann Jakes here from Arts Out West. I'm going to start with some birthday celebrations today. A very happy 50-year anniversary to 2MCE FM. Arts Out West has loved being part of the 2MC lineup for pretty much that whole time. And there's been hundreds of presenters, hundreds of shows, so many millions of hours of listening. And some of that story is being celebrated in a short little exhibition at Bathurst Regional Art Gallery. It runs from today through until the 15th of May. And it celebrates this extraordinary milestone, 50 years on air. 2MCE, as you probably know, was the first non-metropolitan community radio broadcaster in Australia. It's one of the first stations heard on the FM band. It hit so many big milestones, and celebrate that and all that history at Bragg this week. Talking of history, Makati Park has a big story in the Bathurst scheme of things. You can hear about this interesting park and how it started as a jail in the centre of town. How did it become a beauty spot of the West? You can join local Jan Page to find out the history of Makati Park. That's on tonight, 6 o'clock at Bathurst Library. It is free, but please give them a call and book ahead. Heading up the highway now, Mudgee Arts Precinct have got new exhibitions opening from tonight. Chris O'Doherty, a.k.a. Reg Mombasa, is the lead show. He's one of Australia's most distinctive contemporary artists. He's got a practice that spans painting, drawing, printmaking, music and design. And he was, of course, in Mental as Anything and Dog Trumpet. He's developed a huge visual art career over several decades. His unmistakable imagery, which is both humorous and strange and observant and suburban and landscape and folklore, all together in this new exhibition called Up the Golden Highway. It's from tonight through until mid-July at Mudgee Arts Precinct. They also have the very special exhibition from the National Collection, Clarice Beckett's work. These were shown at Orange Regional Gallery last year, and the chance to see them again is very exciting. These are exquisite paintings from the Australian artist, Clarice Beckett, paintings from the National Collection, also at Mudgee Arts Precinct. Over at Orange Regional Gallery, 40 years and 40 works. They're also celebrating a bit of a big birthday this year. The gallery does turn 40. And as part of that, they've delved into their huge collection to find 40 works that really showcase people's love for that gallery. They asked the community to nominate their favourites from that collection. And you'll see those from tomorrow through until September at Orange Regional Gallery. And a final reminder of the show that you must run out and get tickets to, Murder Horse. It's Sweeney Todd meets Succession. It's campy, it's musical. There is a horse that wins and murders people, and it is locally made here in Bathurst, and you can see it at BMEC this weekend, tonight and tomorrow night at 7, also tomorrow a matinee. Gallop on in and grab yourself a ticket to Murder Horse. Have a great weekend wherever you are. If you're looking for arts and culture in your neck of the woods, head to the calendar at centralnsw.com.
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0: Rod Stewart. Tonight's the night. The time is 10 to 8. Now it's time to hear from 2MC's Peter Hislop. Peter's speaking with Vice Chancellor of Charles Sturt University, Renee Leon, and they're discussing the station's 50th birthday celebrations.
1: Well, you're listening to 2MCE, Peter Hislop here with you. And of course, we're celebrating 50 years of community broadcasting from right here at Charles Sturt University's Bathurst campus. Then it was named the Mitchell College of Advanced Education. And since then, the station has, of course, enjoyed continued support from the university. And joining me now is Vice Chancellor Renee Leon. Thanks so much for your time, Renee.
2: Happy birthday to 2MCE. So thrilled for you, but also so proud of you.
1: And Renee, this station at the university has always had a close relationship. Could you tell us about that partnership in community broadcasting?
2: The idea, as you said, came about when we were still Mitchell College of Advanced Education, before we even became CSU. And it arose because we, of course, had a nation-leading communications degree and we wanted a place to train our communications students. So it started really for the students, and pretty quickly became a community radio station, and it still is both a wonderful opportunity for our students to get real-life hands-on experience behind the console and at the same time provide a valuable service not only to our local community but nationally through the national news service that we provide. And to me, it's just such a classic example of what Charles Sturt's value and purpose is, which is that we are doing things for the public good and we're providing our students hands-on experience that sets them up for the careers they're going to have. So it's a complete embodiment of what CSU stands for.
1: Yeah, of course. And, you know, it makes you wonder if the people who were involved in starting the station from the university or the college's standpoint all those years ago would have foreseen it still continuing 50 years later.
2: Well, I hope that they would be very proud of it if they did.
1: And Renee, tell us how the station supports the university's strategic plan.
2: We've got four pillars in our strategic plan. One of them's for students, one of them's for research, one is for social responsibility, and one is for supporting our own people. And in relation to both students and social responsibility, the radio station is really aligned to what our commitments are in that. So we commit to give students the kind of education that will train them for the real world. And what could be more real world than actually practicing on a live radio station while you're studying? So it's a really important part for our communication students that they actually get behind the microphone and get to discover just that joy of speaking to the world and putting together either music or information or whatever their program specialty is. I hope we are training the next generation of, you know, radio broadcasters. And then the second is about our social responsibility, because we do really feel a responsibility as an anchor institution in our communities that we support a whole range of issues across the community that matter in our regions. And so 2MCE does that. We not only are providing a service that the whole community can access, especially around news and information and local events and so on, but we've got programs that are for otherwise underrepresented groups, so that people who might not be getting their needs met from more mainstream offerings have a voice and have a platform within 2MCE, or if there's someone in the community that is from that underserved segment, that they get to hear people talk about things that matter to them and that are about their issues. So it's very much aligned with our public good purpose as a university, what 2MCE does every day. You know, we've got a great range of volunteers who are making that possible, so I hope it's also part of how people feel connected to the university, because they come onto our campus and they can feel how the university is part of the community.
1: Yeah, absolutely. And it is a pleasure to work with those volunteers. And of course, there's dozens of them here at the station, and they've been supporting programs for as long as the station has been going. And I guess that would be a key component of the way the station's been supporting the community.
2: Absolutely. I used to volunteer on 3RRR in Melbourne when I was a student, so I feel like I've got a little background in community radio myself, and I know how important it is.
1: Yeah, absolutely. And why is it still important to support regional media in this climate? Of course, we've seen the rise of social media and the landscape's very different to the way it was 50 years ago, but why is it important for the university to continue supporting a station like 2MCE?
2: Well, apart from the fact that it does provide those services we spoke about for our community and for our students, it's also that, like, news and information is a really contested space these days. You know, the idea that there's such a thing as fake news didn't even exist a decade ago, and now I think people need to know where there's a trusted voice that they can go to. I think it's important that the university and 2MCE fulfil that trust that people have in it, that we are not promoting disinformation and misinformation, but that you can believe what you hear. And secondly, of course, as media gets more concentrated, there's a real risk that regional voices just won't get a hearing. And the things that we experience and need west of the divide are not necessarily the same as what people in Sydney experience and need. And so it's really important that regional people still have a voice. Here we are on the west of the divide with no highway across, you know, Blue Mountains at the moment. And, you know, you may have seen that I put a bit of a statement out about it to just go, you know, Sydney doesn't really think about the experience of people west of the range, and they really should.
1: Yeah.
2: And regional voices in media is part of how we do that.
1: Absolutely. And self-representation too. I mean, not just hearing about the issues of people in the community, but people hearing themselves on radio. I would imagine that's a very empowering thing as well.
2: Absolutely. Like, I know that you have the talking newspaper on 2MCE for people who are visually impaired, so that's a great service to them. But we also have programs for particular cultural groups that might otherwise never sort of feel like they see themselves in their media, but they can actually tune into 2MCE and hear people who sound like them and are talking about their culture, and they can hear themselves and see themselves on radio.
1: Well, thanks so much for joining us, Renee Leons, the Vice-Chancellor of Charles Sturt University, on this special birthday.
2: Well, I congratulate you all, and may another 50 years of success be ahead of you.
1: The Vice-Chancellor, Renee Leon there. My name's Peter, and you're listening to 2MCE.
0: And the time's about 2.5 minutes to 8 o'clock. 8 o'clock is national news. In the next hour, we'll hear from Ned Sweetapple from Orange 360 and also member for Orange, Phil Donato, to take us to news. Here's Hall & Oates with Rich Girl.

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6: Good morning, I'm Laura Devoy. A woman with links to Islamic State has been charged with terror offences after arriving back in Australia. The 32-year-old was arrested in Sydney yesterday. The Australian Federal Police says she will face court today, charged with entering or remaining in a declared conflict zone and joining ISIS. Two other women were arrested in Melbourne. AFP Assistant Commissioner Stephen Nutt outlined the charges expected to be laid against a 53-year-old woman.
7: Crimes against humanity, enslavement. Crimes against humanity, possess a slave. Crimes against humanity, use a slave. Crimes against humanity, engage in slave trading.
6: A 31-year-old woman is also expected to be charged with crimes against humanity, enslavement, and using a slave. The Iranian military has accused the US of violating the ceasefire, which came into effect nearly a month ago today. In a statement issued on state television, a spokesperson said the US targeted an Iranian oil tanker moving from Iranian coastal waters to the Strait of Hormuz. It said Tehran had responded by attacking American military vessels. The US Central Command says American forces intercepted unprovoked Iranian attacks and responded with self-defense strikes. CENTCOM says it does not seek escalation but remains positioned and ready to protect American forces. The World Health Organization says there is no risk to the public after 5 of 8 suspected cases of Hunter virus were confirmed. There's been an outbreak of the virus on a cruise ship. 3 people have died. The strain of the virus can be transmitted between humans. WHO spokeswoman Maria Van Kerkhove says it's not going to be like COVID-19.
8: This is not SARS-CoV-2. This is not the start of a COVID pandemic. This is an outbreak that we see on a ship.
6: Communities across Australia are being urged to support the future of public interest journalism and local newsrooms. The Local and Independent News Association has been leading a week-long campaign which comes to an end today. Executive Director Claire Stutchbury says more than 40 newsrooms have been involved. Speaking to National Radio News, she outlined the importance of local newsrooms.
9: Their work is really important both around amplifying stories from communities out of those communities and around making sure that people have information that's relevant and reliable and pertains to their daily lives.
6: Sir David Attenborough says he's been completely overwhelmed by the messages he's received for his birthday. Sir David turns 100 today. He told the BBC he thought he would celebrate his birthday quietly.
10: But it seems that many of you have had other ideas. I've been completely overwhelmed by birthday greetings from preschool groups to care home residents and countless individuals and families of all ages. I simply can't reply to each of you all separately.
6: Turning to sport, a Jermaine Asako hat-trick has inspired the Dolphins to victory over the Canterbury Bankstown Bulldogs in the NRL. The Bulldogs jumped out to an 8-0 lead before the Dolphins hit back and took a 14-12 lead into half-time. The home side dominated the second half, the final score 44-12. Coach Christian Wolfe says he was happy with the overall performance.
11: You know, we didn't concede too many points and we gave ourselves a chance to stay in the game. So that's a really good sign for us and I love the confidence in the second half.
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12: Central Tablelands weather for today, Friday, a partly cloudy day. A slight chance of a shower in the south, most likely late this morning or in the early afternoon, but near zero chance of rain elsewhere. Winds will be west-southwesterly, 20 to 30 kilometres per hour. Bathurst looking at a top today of 13, currently sitting on 5 degrees. Orange expecting a top of 9, and it's still sitting on 3 in Orange. And Oberon a top of 8, and it's currently 4 degrees. For tomorrow, Saturday, areas of frost and a chance of fog in the morning, but a sunny afternoon with light winds. Temperatures picking up a bit. Bathurst a range of 1 overnight to 18 tomorrow. Orange can expect 1 to 16, and Oberon looking at 4 to 15.
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12: Hello and welcome back to the second hour of 2MCE Breakfast for Friday the 8th of May. You're with Ross, hope you're having a great morning. Shortly we'll be hearing from Ned Sweetapple from Orange 360 and a little later in the hour from member for Orange, Phil Donato. But celebrating 2MCE's 50th birthday, of course, all day today. Our music is all from 1976 when we started. And to kick us off this hour, Maxine Nightingale, right back where we started from.

0: That's the Beach Boys with their version of rock and roll music, which they released in 1976. And, of course, before that, we started with Maxine Nightingale, right back where we started from. It's 13 minutes after 8. It's now time to hear from 2MC's Faith Hanstock again, who this time is speaking with Ned Sweetapple, General Manager of Orange 360.
1: Today on 2MCE, we have our weekly weekend roundup with Orange 360's General Manager, Ned Sweetapple. How are you going today, Ned?
2: Hey, I'm really well, Faith. How are you?
1: I'm very well, thank you. Thank you so much for joining me today, because we have got some great events lined up, especially with it being Mother's Day. There is plenty on for anyone and everyone. Now, as I mentioned, it is Mother's Day and we are not short of activities to spoil mum or spoil your loved ones, and they're just all across the region.
2: They are all across the region, and I think that, you know, mostly you do need to get into Mother's Day early and book, so if you haven't done that already, I would advise everyone to do it now. And a few of the places you can think about coming to for Mother's Day is the Rustic Nature at Neville, which is a great little place, and they are serving a full three-course meal, a lunch on Sunday with Prosecco on arrival, and Layla Grace will be playing from 11 till 2 p.m. So that'll be a lovely day out at the Rustic Nature at Neville. But other venues, also the Oriana is serving up a great big Mother's Day menu at the Peacock Room and have an Italian homemade gift for the mothers. Whitney's Restaurant and Bar in Orange is a three-course lunch on as well with seasonal ingredients. Small Acres Cider is putting on music, cider and the crepes. And if you want to get on before Mother's Day, Jumbled in Orange is hosting a faux flower arranging workshop with Morgan from Botanical Art Club. You have a forever bouquet for mum. And on Saturday in the store, they've got a free photo booth so you can go with your mum and have photographs while you're shopping. So fun. Great weekend and great lineup for lunches and events for Mother's Day on Sunday.
1: They sound so exciting. There is so much on offer, so I'm sure mum will love one of those. Now, we know Rocky Horror has been on its way to Orange, and it is super exciting because it is officially here.
2: It officially starts tonight, and the Orange Theatre Company has been working so hard at staging this show. Rocky Horror opens and runs through to the 23rd of May. There's heaps of performances on, so you cannot miss out this fantastic performance. There's local guest narrators each night, including the mayor of Orange, lots of familiar faces from businesses in Orange, and a whole heap of people extra cast into the iconic Time Warp segment. So lots of fun. Everyone knows the story about Brad and Janet and their misadventure. There's lots of adult themes, outrageous costumes, innuendo, and a whole heap of sass and great songs. So I would say do not miss this one. Rocky Horror Show at the Orange Civic Theatre opening tonight.
1: I'm super pumped for this one. I love Rocky Horror, so you're going to catch me there. This is super exciting. Now, you know Ned and I love talking about live music because there's always so much on in the region. And tomorrow night at the Orange X Services Club, you can go check out Pete Murray live.
2: Yeah, this is part of the Great Southern Nights program that happens right across regional New South Wales, and we're lucky to have Pete Murray coming to the Orange X Services Club tomorrow night.

0: on Sunday, why not paint your own pot at the Earth and Fire Studio?
1: This is, we love this studio, and Jude Keogh is a fabulous artist and ceramicist. And so this on Sunday is a quick class. It's a 1 hour class. You can create your own style and paint them. So painting pottery is a really fun thing to do. You've got a great print tumbler or a small jug or a plate. Everything, plates, brushes, and inspiration is provided by Jude. And then the pieces are glazed and you can get them to take them home afterwards. So that's Paint Your Own Pot at Earth and Fire Studio in Molong. It's a quick workshop for Sunday.
0: Awesome. That sounds like so much fun. And look, if you haven't already sorted anything out for Mum for Mother's Day, I think you could duck in there and whip her something up too.
1: For sure.
0: Yep. Now, finishing off our weekend, this is such a great way to just round it all off. Over at Badlands Brewery, they have got Rhythm and Brews from 3 p.m.
1: Yeah, so fun. And yes, this is Sunday, Mother's Day as well. So if after lunch you feel like just kicking back, Nera Ducati will be playing at the Badlands Brewery, and it's a great atmosphere. There's kids games and things, lots of things to keep kids interested or big kids interested, and also the street food trucks are on site, so you can probably best to book a table on Sunday at Badlands Brewery website for Rhythm and Brews.
0: Awesome. That, again, that's such a great way to just round off the weekend. Don't forget, if you do want to keep up to date on all the programs or if any of the Mother's Day activities Ned mentioned caught your ear, make sure you head on over to Orange 360's website at orange360.com.au for more information. Thank you so much for speaking with me today, Ned.
1: You're very welcome. Enjoy your weekend, Faith.
0: Thank you. You too. That was General Manager of Orange 360's Ned Sweetapple sharing all the info on what's happening this weekend. My name's Faith and you're listening to 2MCE.
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0: It was Man from Man's Earth Band with Blinded by the Light, a song written by Bruce Springsteen, and it was Springsteen's only number one hit as a writer. Released in 1976, as was the song before that from Boston, with More Than a Feeling. Just coming up now to 8:30, it's now time for local news.
1: To MCE Community News, good morning, I'm David Cameron. The Bathurst Tip is open today after a fire at the site yesterday afternoon. The blaze is under control but still being monitored. Bathurst Regional Council says if smoke conditions worsen, there could be temporary closures. Meantime, Bathurst, Orange, Blaney and Molong Fire and Rescue Stations will open their doors to the public tomorrow, offering activities and safety advice during the service's open day. An online campaign by Orange City Council hopes to tackle abuse and threatening behaviour towards staff. The We Live Here, We Work Here campaign reminds residents that council staff are part of the community too. Orange City Council CEO Scott Maunder says the campaign doesn't mean council is above criticism, but encourages residents to be respectful.
2: People are frustrated for one reason or another, and they vent towards a target that really is inappropriate and should never actually be mentioned at all. So really it's that reminder and to personalise it.
1: Support service Veritas House says there's a growing number of young people becoming homeless in Bathurst and Orange. The charity says factors like family violence and the current rental market mean young people are at risk. CEO Jodie Pearce says a $5 million funding boost from Housing Australia has created more local options.
3: It will provide maximum impact in terms of supporting young people who are homeless or at risk of homelessness. We've managed to secure 12 self-contained units, six in Bathurst and six in Orange. For Orange, they haven't had, youth haven't had transitional housing available to them for a very long time, so it's a bit of a win for young people in Orange.
1: This radio station is 50 and fabulous today. 2MCE launched in Bathurst in 1976 as Australia's first FM community station outside the big cities. It took another decade of wrangling red tape and technical issues to improve regional coverage. In 1987, then federal member for Calair David Simmons noted 2MCE's established role in the community.
4: 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As well as catering for all music tastes, there are locally initiated programs. 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
1: The 154th Orange show is on this weekend. Secretary of the Show Society, Tess Crossley, says some events are making a return this year.
5: We actually have the horticulture section coming back this year, which I am so excited to see the flowers back. They haven't been around for a few years, so that's going to be a very exciting thing. Our junior judging is coming back in full swing, hopefully. We've got a lot of entries already starting to roll in for that, so I'm very excited about that because Orange is very much, we love to support that next generation in agriculture and in the show movement, so we're very excited for that to come in.
1: And that's your 2MCE Community News. 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
0: And the time is 8:34. Just a check of the Central Tablelands weather, a partly cloudy day today. So a slight chance of a shower in the south, most likely in the late morning or early afternoon. Bathurst expecting a top today of 13, Orange 9 and Oberon 8. For tomorrow, Saturday, areas of frost and fog in the morning, but a sunny afternoon. Bathurst range 1 to 18, Orange 1 to 16, and Oberon 4 to 15. And as you've been hearing all morning, 2MCE has been broadcasting in the Central West, since 1976. In 1987, a translator opened in Orange to bring our signal there. And here's a clip from the first time 2MCE Breakfast was heard properly in Orange.
8: Good morning. I'm Alison Manning, and welcome to the 2MCE Breakfast Show this morning. If you're living in Bathurst, this probably won't be a new phenomenon. But if you're in Orange, this might well be the first time, well, I'm sure it will be the first time you've been able to pick us up there. So welcome. This is 2MCE's day one of the translator service, and it means that people in Orange will now have access to 2MCE programming. I'll be with you till 9 o'clock, and we'll have various inserts in this program, like the 7:30 and 8:30 job report, and just before 8, the What's On for this morning, and at 8 o'clock and 9 o'clock, the 2MCE news. That last song was one from Alison Moyer, a great song, That Old Devil Called Love. And this one's Like Young from Vince Jones.
0: And that was a clip from the first broadcaster to Orange from 2MCE Breakfast back in 1987. Now the time's 8:36. Here's Candy Staten, Young Hearts Run Free.

0: It was Candy Staten and Young Hearts Run Free. The time is 8:40. Now on the line, I have our regular 2MC breakfast guest on Fridays, State Member for Orange, Phil Donato. Phil, thanks very much for joining us today and on the occasion of our 50th birthday.
1: Look, it's absolutely delighted to be able to join you this morning, Ross, and happy birthday. Happy 50th birthday to 2MCE, an amazing achievement. Putting out information across the Central West for 50 years over the airwaves and playing great songs and news and updates and speaking to local politicians, local sports people, local business people, keeping the community informed, which is what community radio is all about. And it's great to be able to help celebrate your 50 years and the work that you and all your members of staff there and predecessors as well who've been involved in the station over that time as well. It's important to recognise the contribution they all made over those 5 decades as well.
0: Yep, absolutely. Well, thank you very much for those very kind words.
1: No problem at all. No problem at all, Ross.
0: To get to the things that you're dealing with around the Orange community, the first thing is your community building partnership applications are closing.
1: Yeah, they close today, midnight tonight, 8th of May. So really important. If you're a community group out there, sporting club, organisation, these are really vitally important grants to be able to apply for. It's $450,000 across each electorate across the state that's been allocated by the New South Wales government. So there's 93 electorates, so it's quite a sum of money. And as the name of the grant say, community building partnerships, it's for community groups or sporting clubs, organisations, who are doing, looking at, you know, upgrading infrastructure, doing some capital works, buying some new equipment, all those types of things that adds value to local communities and build up the resilience and the network across local communities as well. So these are a wonderful opportunity to apply for these grants each and every year. So they close tonight. Midnight tonight, you have to have your application in. So cutting it fine if you haven't got it in this year already. But, I think it's important people know that they've still got a few hours to get their application in if they wish to be eligible to apply for those grants.
0: Okay, that sounds good. Well, certainly leaving it to the last minute, but still a few hours to go.
1: You can get your skates on, you might be able to get it submitted in time.
0: Right.
1: Hopefully the system doesn't crash the amount of volume of people putting in their applications at the last minute. But no,
0: that's
1: hopefully...
0: Right.
1: Fingers crossed, all goes well.
0: There's going to be a full afternoon for those lodging today.
1: Yeah.
0: Right. Now, this is Heart Week. You're encouraging people to book a heart health check.
1: Yeah, book a heart health check for National Heart Week, which is about raising awareness. Heart disease is one of the biggest killers in the country, and it's really important that people take serious their health and condition, heart conditions, and regular checkups to the GP, for example. But, you know, even things, I had a calcium score test done a couple of years ago, and regular see your GP, regular checkups, blood pressure, cholesterol, all those things that your GP can monitor, watch, order tests for, eating and living a healthy lifestyle, eating good food is really important part of that. Living an active lifestyle is so important. It can be just as much as walking. You don't have to be an athlete. You don't have to be running around the block or running 10, 20 kilometres. It can just be simply walking the dog or going for a walk. You know, you don't have to get too carried away with it. But it's really important that this week especially that we encourage people to take this issue seriously. Like I said, it is one of the biggest killers in our country. And we want people to take their heart health seriously. So go and see your GP, get a checkup, go through the process of getting some tests if you need to get some tests done or get your blood pressure tested, all those things, and let's look out for each other and look out for your heart most importantly. So important week to raise awareness around that issue.
0: It is indeed. Yep. Very good advice. Now your New South Wales Rural Women's Hidden Treasures Network, you've got nominations open.
1: Nominations are open. Yeah, that's one of the popular awards every year is the Hidden Treasures. It's run through the New South Wales government, and it's been going now for many, many years. And it's an opportunity for people in the community to nominate women who have been doing remarkable things, many of them across many, many years, across many of our regional communities especially. We know the important role a lot of these women are volunteers, traditionally, who have been nominated for these awards, and they've devoted countless hours and years to their local communities or community groups that they've been especially involved with. And this is an important way to recognise the contribution women have made across our communities. They go into a hidden treasure book and an honour roll that is kept, and you can actually, there's an actual book that you can look at, and it's online as well, that has the stories of all the women who have been nominated across New South Wales over the years as hidden treasures. So this is really about unearthing those gems in our community who do, and often they're very unassuming, humbling women who just go about their business. They don't do it for the accolades or, you know, for the glory, but it is nice to be recognised by people in your community as well. And I think this is an award, and these hidden treasures is a wonderful way to do that. So, yeah, look, they're open at the moment. Details are on my website and Facebook page, and I would encourage people out there, if they're thinking of or know someone who this would be suitable for, to nominate them, because that's really important that we acknowledge these women.
0: I think absolutely, yes. Yeah, so many of them doing such wonderful work and flying well and truly under the radar.
1: Yeah, absolutely, absolutely. So this is a wonderful opportunity to nominate and acknowledge those women.
0: Okay, great. Now, the New South Wales Mobile Service Centre is travelling around.
1: Yeah, Service New South Wales regularly travels around to some of the more smaller villages across the electorate, so places like Canoundra and Molong and Cumnock and Yeovil. Service New South Wales is visiting those locations. They've got their mobile bus, which they take out to those communities and give those communities opportunity to do their business or ask questions, to speak to community Service New South Wales representatives, which is, when we think about it now, a lot of the state government administration, whether it be through transport or through, you know, even through grants or rebates or other things, is through Service New South Wales. So it is important that people have access to Service New South Wales. It's not always possible for people to come into the major centres quite that easily. And having a mobile van come out to their local communities is a good initiative by Service New South Wales. So they're going out across areas across my electorate. The details and dates are on my Facebook page again. You can have a look and see when a Service New South Wales van is visiting your local community if you've got some issues or things that you need to lodge with them or speak to them about.
0: Great. Okay. Keep that in mind. Now, the Orange Show is coming up. Starting
1: Orange
0: tomorrow.
1: Show. Yeah, it kicks off tomorrow. And it's a two-day show, Saturday, Sunday. So official opening is at 2 o'clock tomorrow afternoon. But the show will start early in the morning. Big fireworks display tomorrow evening. And it looks like, hopefully, the weather's being kind to the show society. I've been in Sydney all week. I'm still down here for Parliament. So I know it's been cold back in the Central West. But I'll be out at the show. Yeah, I'll be out at the show tomorrow for a little bit. So, look, it's always wonderful, these country shows, isn't it? I know you had the Bathurst Royal Show just last weekend,
0: week.
1: I think it
0: that's
1: was.
0: That's right.
1: Yeah. And that's always a huge success. And driving past on my way to Sydney on Monday morning, seeing them all pack up and head west up the highway to Orange, you know, something about those country shows and the vibrancy they bring to the local community the week of the show. And obviously the country shows and the Orange Show, a two-day show, Really, they've done a great job, the executives, the president, the volunteers who've been looking after the show over the last few years, because it did go back to one day for a few years because they struggled financially to get it going and vibrant and continuing for the 2 days. But they've been able to do a great job, so much so over the last few years, they've been able to extend it back to the 2 days again. So it gives families an opportunity to come out, bring the kids, there's rides, there's fireworks, as I've said, there's lots of interesting things to look at and see. It's an opportunity to showcase our region and showcase the wonderful produce that many of our farmers and people in our community produce. And whether it be, you know, whether it be wool, whether it be honey, whether it be cooking cakes and biscuits and all those sort of things, photography, the country, local Country Women's Association heavily involved as well in terms of what they put in. There's something for everyone at the Orange Show. So really encourage anyone who's looking at attending the show this weekend to get out there and really enjoy the produce that our region produces and speak to some of the locals out there, speak to some of the farmers out there as well who may be going out with their, you know, with their fleeces or their produce that they've been producing. And this is a great opportunity to do that. So it's always a wonderful weekend, the Orange Show, and hopefully they get good weather and a good turnout over the 2 days.
0: Yep, absolutely. Well, I think the weather is certainly improving for the weekend, so it should be terrific.
1: Yeah, hope so. So, well, that will be a wonderful. And the fireworks extravaganza tomorrow night will be, you know, quite remarkable. I'm pretty sure they've got something special hooked up for their fireworks display this year. So
0: okay,
1: keep an eye out for that.
0: Great. Orange Show starting tomorrow for 2 days. And, well, to wrap up, last week we spoke, you were on your way to the ABBA Festival in Trundle. How did it go?
1: Yeah, look, it was a great couple of days out at the Trundle ABBA Festival. I was out there on a Saturday, which was the main day. And, look, I think they were very pleased with the outcome, run by the community this year. You know, council weren't able to financially support it as it's done in previous years, but they did do some in-kind support and traffic control and all that sort of stuff. But, you know, they were really happy, I think, with the turnout. A couple of thousand people go out to Trundle. I know the local businesses were doing good trade on the Saturday, which is great. And that's what it's all about, these regional tourism events, is really getting that financial injection into the local community and local businesses over the course of those weekends. There was markets, there was people performing, there was all sorts of things happening. Lots of different, not just ABBA songs, just songs from the 70s even, you know. So there was something for everyone, and lots of people turned up, lots of people from across the state, from Sydney, from interstate, that I spoke to. I actually did one of the readings for the wedding vows. There was about 21 couples who renewed their wedding vows with a special ABBA-themed service. And I had to read out one of the readings for that, which was interesting. But
0: that was a whole new career waiting for you.
1: Yeah, I don't think so. I don't think I'm much of a celebrant. But the song was, fittingly, Bang a Boomerang, which is not one of ABBA's more famous hits. But anyway, that was an interesting take on it. But, it was lots of fun. And it's all about, you know, not taking yourself too seriously, getting out there, having a laugh, having a dance, having a sing-along, and mixing with the local community, which is what the ABBA Festival at Trundle does each and every year.
0: Okay, terrific. Well, on that very happy note, I think we're probably time to wind up. So, as you've been to the ABBA Festival, it'd be top of mind, and you'd be now an expert in all things ABBA. Perhaps you'd like to give you a little request. We don't normally do requests. An ABBA song,
1: Ross,
0: that is.
1: An ABBA song. How about Fernando?
0: Oh,
1: the great ABBA classic.
0: I couldn't have picked a better one myself, you know. Felt absolutely remarkable. Thank you for being with us,
1: Thanks, Ross,
0: for your time.
1: No problem at all. Happy
0: all the best.
1: Time, mate.
0: Good thank on you. You. We'll talk
1: care.
0: To you
1: have
0: later.
1: Great,
0: and now,
1: have a great birthday too, to MCE. All the best.
0: Thank you. Thanks, Phil. And now, Phil Donato, member for Orange, his favourite ABBA song, here is Fernando.

0: Do you struggle with reading and writing? 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
0: I answered an ad in our local paper about 12, 13 years ago and have kept coming back. 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
3: 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And giving back to the community that I live in.
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6: Good morning, I'm Laura Devoy. Police allege an Australian woman who travelled to Syria in 2014 was complicit in the purchase of a slave and knowingly kept the woman in her home. The 54-year-old, who returned to Australia yesterday, has been charged with 4 counts of crimes against humanity relating to enslavement, possessing a slave, using a slave, and engaging in slave trading. A 31-year-old woman has been charged with enslavement and using a slave. Separately, a 32-year-old woman who also returned to Australia yesterday has been charged with joining ISIS. Australian Federal Police Assistant Commissioner Stephen Nutt says police have been preparing for a long time.
7: Operational planning for these matters started in 2015 and was later formalised under a coordination operation codenamed Courageon.
6: Iran's Islamic Revolutionary Guard Corps Navy says the US has violated the ceasefire, while the US has accused Tehran of acting first. In a post on social media, the IRGC accused the US of targeting an Iranian oil tanker moving towards the Strait of Hormuz. But the US Central Command says Tehran attacked first and American forces responded with self-defense strikes. It comes exactly 1 month after the ceasefire came into effect. The US Court of International Trade has ruled against President Donald Trump's widespread 10% tariffs. In February, Mr. Trump invoked Section 122 of the Trade Act 1974, which allowed him to bypass congressional approval under certain criteria. But the court today ruled the law was not an appropriate step for the kinds of trade deficits the president cited in his order. Today marks 81 years since Germany surrendered in the Second World War. There were celebrations across Australia. On the 9th of May, 100,000 people attended the Shrine of Remembrance in Melbourne. The Canberra Times reported floodlights over the Australian War Memorial stood in bright relief against the darkness, which is now passing from Europe and soon from the entire world. At that time, the war in the Pacific was ongoing. It came to an end 3 months later. And the home of National Radio News, radio station 2MCE, is celebrating 50 years of broadcasting. Broadcasting to central western New South Wales since 1976, 2MCE was one of the first FM community radio stations outside the major cities. John Martin was the first station manager. He says, like many community stations, 2MCE has helped launch media careers.
8: 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And that's been an enormous success. If you look at the large numbers of students who've gone through the university and the communications courses and are now right around Australia.
6: Turning to sport, Fremantle has recorded its eighth consecutive win. The Dockers hosted Hawthorn last night, a top four clash to open round nine of the AFL. They were down by 19 points early in the fourth quarter, but kicked the last five goals of the game to beat the Hawks 12-16-88 to 11-7-73. Coach Justin Longmuir said it was a good effort for a team that has played four games in 18 days.
9: Didn't hear any players talking, whinging about it, talking about how sore they were. They just got to work and win, lose, or draw tonight. I thought we prepared really well.
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11: In those days, things were very different from what they are today. We had vinyl and tapes instead of CDs and mini discs and computers.
12: That's the wonderful and sadly missed Marcia Bonham, one of the volunteers that over 50 years of broadcasting have held down the morning music time slots here on 2MCE. Today we're celebrating our 50th birthday. Marcia was recorded 20 years ago, reflecting on her time with 2MCE leading up to our 30th birthday. Let's hear some more about those early days.
11: We had only a few rooms for the studios, with Arnie Willett at the helm and five ladies, Arnie's harem we called ourselves, helping him. It was Thalia Rayner, Joan Fletcher, Gwen Cassidy, Claire Devoy and myself. Arnie worked the panel and we just did the talking. In those days also we had just a few rooms. One room was the main studio and had a window where a hive of bees collected at one time. And we had to move into the second studio while men came and collected the bees and took them away. There were lots of other changes too. There was no toilet or sink, nowhere to make a cup of tea except a very small hand basin in the corner with a hot water jug on a nearby bench that you could sort of fill from the hand basin. And if you wanted to go to the toilet during maybe a 3-hour segment, you'd put on a long trek and rush because the toilet was down the corridor, down the steps and around the corner. The songs I played on that very first show were not much different to what I played today. The original track was The King and I. It was The March of the Siamese Children. And I played some musical comedy, Paul Robeson, a couple of instrumentals, and one opera from Die Fledermaus. The sort of music I love, anything that has a good tune, and that's what I'm still playing. I've been helped along the way by lots of young people, mainly the studio coordinators like Alison Manning and Phil Glenn and Michelle O'Connor, who always responded when I had a problem and yelled, "Help, come and help me." And most of the people who've worked through here have gone on to be stars on ABC radio or commercial radio, on TV. People like Amanda Keller and Andrew Denton, who've really made a career from what they learnt in the studios here. So happy birthday to MCE.

0: Harry Connick Jr. This is 2MCE, celebrating 50 years of broadcasting to Bathurst and Orange. One of our long-running morning programs for many years was brought by older members of our community, but still young at heart. The New Aged program broke new ground with a focus on music, information, book readings and poetry for more senior radio listeners in our region. 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
1: Birthday Greetings New Age, a birthday poem. We're proud to belong to New Age. On this birthday, united we stand. The programs we make pass the test, so come, let us strike up the band. Stories, poetry, music or songs, we've the best and invite you to share in the great satisfaction we feel when the programs we make go to air. So join with a song and a prayer that comes from the heart as we say to the New Age of 2MCE, many happy returns of the day.
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3: 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Incidentally, it's on from Monday to Friday at 11 a.m.
4: Well, here we are again, Mary back with Penny on 2MCE New Age Program, the program for the old and the young, put on by the old and not so old.
0: 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One of our long-time presenters is Graham Pascoe. He chatted to station manager Rebecca Watsko this week, who asked him when he became involved with 2MCE.
5: In about 1979, if I remember correctly, yes, with a few programs made with another lecturer from the uni, Roger Ward, programs about Bing Crosby. After I retired from teaching in Charles Sturt University in December 1995, that's when I began to do a regular broadcast, and it morphed into morning music on Mondays from 9 to 11. It would have been regularly from 2001. If you haven't listened to morning music before, then you can expect a lot of popular music, mainly recordings from the 1940s, 50s and beyond. Some of them quite contemporary, but it's the style of the music because good music is played and recorded again and again for over many, many years.
6: And we know you're a huge fan of Bing Crosby. Do you play a bit of Bing in every show?
5: Yes, I do. I try not to overdo it. Usually I would include a couple of Crosby recordings, occasionally maybe even more. And if I do, when I get home, my wife, my number one listener, sometimes chastises me for overloading the audience with Bing.
6: And do you have any special birthday wishes you'd like to say to the station on its 50th birthday?
5: Well, firstly, congratulations. And the volunteers, so many of us, are made so welcome by people at the studio, and that's a really gratifying for us because some of us put in quite a bit of work in preparing our programs, and it's great to have encouragement from people such as you and others to continue to do the very best we can.
0: That's Graham Pascoe, one of our morning music presenters on 2MCE. 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

That was Cher, If I Could Turn Back Time. Up next, we have Roger Whittaker, Leaving Durham Town, followed by The Scaffold and Lily the Pink.

0: This is 2MCE, your community radio station in Bathurst and Orange, celebrating 50 years of broadcasting. 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
1: Good morning. Welcome to 2MCE's The Mama with the Pops. I'm Sharon Williams. I'm the mama. And we're going to start with Florence. And, I mean, there are some days when you have dog days as a mum, and there are other days where they're just so delightful. And as a grandma, they ask me about memory, and I think some days I just want to forget. And others I think, the sparklers, they're the ones that you want to remember. So all the mums out there, happy Mother's Day this coming Sunday. I hope you have a wonderful day, and we're going to start kick this show off with Florence and the Machine. Dog days are over.

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1: Good morning, I'm Shannon Kirkwood. Three women with links to Islamic State are expected to face court today after being arrested yesterday. The trio were among a group of people who returned to Australia from Syria. A 53-year-old woman has this morning been charged with four counts of crimes against humanity relating to enslavement, possessing a slave, using a slave, and engaging in slave trading. A 31-year-old woman was charged with enslavement and using a slave. And a 32-year-old woman has been charged with entering or remaining in declared areas and being a member of a terrorist organisation. The finance minister says next week's federal budget will contain $64 billion in savings. Some measures have already been announced, including savings of $35 billion by reducing growth of the NDIS, $3 billion from private health insurance and $2.7 billion from the Australian Public Service. Speaking in Canberra this morning, Katie Gallagher outlined some additional measures.
2: Around $5 billion in defence reprioritisations to support the delivery of the National Defence Strategy that the DPM has announced. $674 million in reducing MBS and PBS fraud. $800 million in uncommitted funding from the Australia's Economic Accelerator Program.
1: The budget will be handed down next Tuesday. US President Donald Trump says American destroyers targeted by Iran did not sustain any damage, while great damage was done to the Iranian ships attempting to transit the Strait of Hormuz. Tehran has accused Washington of violating the ceasefire, but the US Central Command says it responded to unprovoked attacks with self-defense strikes. Mr. Trump has told American ABC News the strikes were a love tap and the ceasefire is still in effect. A week-long campaign has garnered strong support for local newsrooms across Australia. The Local and Independent News Association says communities are getting around their local newsrooms and helping to keep them afloat. Executive Director Claire Stutchbury says public interest journalism creates informed voters, brings communities together and helps hold governments to account. She explained to National Radio News how Australians can support local newsrooms.
3: Really just to make sure that you're actually following your local newsroom, that you're sharing their information, you're subscribed to their newsletters, that you're actually engaging with the local news that's available to you. That's a huge thing that we can do to actually support the newsrooms and tell other people in your community about them.
1: The National Walk for Truth has just passed the halfway mark. The Walk for Truth Telling and Healing began in Naarm, Melbourne, last month. It will cover a total of 820 kilometres, concluding at Parliament House in Canberra at the end of this month. First Nations man Travis Lovett is leading the walk. He crossed the New South Wales border this week. Today he's walking from Jindera to Walla Walla.
4: It is a non-public day today, so we'll knock out this 30-odd Ks, and yes, if you support truth telling though, sign that open letter. I'm going to go because we need to get walking because it's freezing.
1: And Welsh singer Bonnie Tyler is reportedly in an induced coma following emergency intestinal surgery this week. A representative says it's to aid with her recovery. Turning to sport now, in tennis, Alexei Poprin and Alexander Vukic are through to the second round of the Italian Open. Poprin defeated Matteo Berrettini 6-2, 6-3, while Vukic beat Patrick Kipson 6-3, 7-5, 6-love. In the women's draw, Ayla Tomljanovic and Maya Joint both lost in straight sets.
0: National Radio News, produced by Charles Sturt.